0: That was wonderful Ontario singer Cat Clyde with The Gloom. Before that, Denison Whitmer and an acoustic version of Carry the Weight. Freefoot with Snettelin and the White Buffalo started this off with Come On, Come Up, Come Out. Lots more music for you tonight here on Simply Folk, and we'll enjoy a concert together at the 8 o'clock hour as well. We'll be right back.
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0: Well, on this episode of Simply Folk, Canada is the gift that keeps giving. We're going to enjoy a group from Saskatoon now. They're called The Deep Dark Woods, and they're joined here by Aaron Ray on a tender version of The Banks of Loch Erne.

0: One more from Quebecois singer Genevieve Rossette. That was Mille Fois Par Jour. And before that, a lovely version of Blowin' in the Wind from Craig Cardiff. That's new to our library. We heard Oi Moroz Moroz from Cucuruza, The Garden from Ed Prosek, and we started this long set off with The Banks of Loch Earn with The Deep Dark Woods, joined by Aaron Ray. Lots more music to come for you tonight here on Simply Folk in just a moment.
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0: Well, Andy Leftwich has been around for quite a while, but we pretty much discovered him in the last 2 years or so. He's a four-time Grammy-winning instrumentalist and began playing fiddle at the age of six. He was soon appearing at the Grand Ole Opry and then joined the bluegrass group Kentucky Thunder, playing alongside the legendary Ricky Skaggs. We're going to hear Andy now with Pike's Peak Breakdown.

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0: a very special version of Shannon Doe from Sissel Kyrkjebø. She is a Norwegian singer, also known as Sissel. She's considered one of the world's top crossover sopranos, and her styles range from pop to folk to classical and even operatic arias. Before that, Taylor Ray with Never Gonna Do, Ulutamat from Elisa Pai. She sings in the Inuktitut language. And we started the set off with Pike's Peak Breakdown from Andy Leftwich. We'll have more music for you in just a moment.
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0: Well, folks, we have time for just a few more before the top of this hour, and then at 8 p.m., we're going to enjoy a live recording from Sugar Maple Music Festival in 2019. It'll be Larry Sparks' set. It was just a great show. We've never aired it before, and I'm looking forward to sitting back and enjoying it with all of you. We will leave you this hour with one more from Michael Perry and the Longbeds. Here's Harry Was Right. Stay tuned. Lots more wonderful folk music to come.

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1: I think we're about ready to get going here. Our next artist here is as close to the roots of bluegrass music as you can get. He's the former guitar player with the Stanley Brothers and the lead vocalist for Ralph Stanley and the Clinch Mountain Boys. He's had several appearances at the Grand Ole Opry and even a line of guitar strings that bears his name. Welcome Larry Sparks and the Lonesome Ramblers.

0: Are you ready?
1: One, two, three.

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Thank you very much. Good to be with you. And it could be the last. I may get fired today. We're glad to be with you, myself, Larry Sparks, and all of my band, The Lonesome Ramblers, is what the band is called. 1969 is when I started my band. This year, celebrating 50 years carrying my band across the country. Thank you, both of you. You all are wonderful. I like that hand applause. I'm going to take that with us. We may need it somewhere else. I keep my band as lonesome as I can. They sound a lot better and work a little bit cheaper, too. All right. Gentleman brought me an album that I recorded back in 1972, I think it was. And he's here today, and I want to do a tune that we did on that album for Starday Records back in those days. And we called it Kentucky Chimes back then, and we still call it that today from the old Starday album, and it goes like this.

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2: I have a new album out on Rebel. They released a new single. It's being played all across the country. I'd like to sing it for you. You might like it. It's called Take Me Back to West Virginia, is the name of it. So maybe you'll like it. And I'll start it off, fellas. A little cheaper that way.
3: All right.
2: Yeah. Take Me Back to West Virginia. From my new CD, just out. New Moon Over My Shoulder is the name of the CD. How do you like it?

0: Thank you so much. Take me back to West Virginia. I hope you like that. On the same album, CD, now CD, no more album. But we have another instrumental on there that I like. I had 11 songs picked out to do. And the album has such a variety of songs on it. A little bird went on. But that's a good variety of songs, but I like one tune, having enough to finish it. I wanted to do an instrumental, like a fiddle tune that we all can take part in and play on the CD. My fiddle player is Mike Fagan. Give Mike a nice hand, if you will. Michael, I came up with just put it in your hands to do pick out the tune, and you did. Let's do it.
1: Yeah, we'll do one called the Peacock Rack. Fiddle Arthur Smith tune. Peacock Rack. One, two, three.

0: You asked for that one, John Deere Tractor. Thank you.
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0: Thank you very much. Cousin Larry is right behind me. Thank you for that, Larry.
1: You're welcome, Cousin Chuck. Do you want to say anything?
0: My band is called Cox's Army, and we will be playing the East Troy Bluegrass Festival on September 7th. So if anybody's going to that, you'll see my regular unit there. And we're playing after that in Kenosha at Public Brewing. And then in early November, Kathy Dahl has us on one of her bluegrass showcases, November 9th.
1: So then what's next?
0: What's next? Our record release show that's on a secret date that I can't say yet because it's almost confirmed, but not quite. But it'll be in...
1: What if the word got out?
0: That's right. It's going to happen in November, though. We think it's going to be November 23rd.
1: Well, keep me in mind.
0: All right.
1: Don't forget me when you sell a lot of them.
0: I think you're going to sell a lot more than me for a long time.
1: Today I have with us some of our recorded material. If you see that right now in your heart, I got to take these guys home with me. By the way of a CD or something that they have on their table. If you feel that way, I want to have Evan tell you all about it. Evan.
2: My goodness, folks, I don't know if you can see it, but on your right, all the way to the back where the bus is, you might be able to see the bus where you're sitting. There is a blue tent over there that has a green table underneath. It might be scarfed over with a little blue tarp, so it might be hard to see right now. We tarped it over from the rain, but rest assured, all of the product is safe. We've got all kinds of Larry's latest and greatest CDs. There's actually a few hidden gems in there on those CD racks, some that a lot of people don't have, and you can't really get anywhere. Larry mentioned earlier his new record, New Moon Over My Shoulder. We've got a few copies of those over at the table, and they told us that we ought to sell them for $20. But that's not the way it's going to be. We're going to sell them for $15. And we've also got some of Larry's t-shirts over there, hats. We've got some of his guitar strings you're hearing live tonight. We've also got some of Larry's photos that he would be happy to sign. Larry kind of nudged at me that this is the only year that we're going to have these t-shirts. Why is that? It's because Larry has had his Lonesome Ramblers for 50 years. What do you think? We've got a gentleman at the front here. He's wearing our shirt.
1: Stand up. There's one up right there.
2: It says Larry Sparks and the Lonesome Ramblers celebrating 50 years in 2019.
1: Thank you.
2: Larry needed a t-shirt design, so I tried my hand at some design work.
1: You did good.
2: Turned out that way.
1: We're going to put you in for a raise.
2: Oh, thank you, Larry. Anyway. Anyways. We're going to be in front of the table.
1: Oh, go ahead.
3: There goes that raise.
4: Oh, my goodness.
1: You go ahead.
3: You first.
2: We just really enjoy to see y'all at the table. We'll see you there after the show. We'll shake and howdy. And even if you don't purchase something, we'd just be tickled to death just to meet and greet with y'all. Thank you.
1: All right, Evan. Thank you. I'm just going to kick this one off myself.

Thank you so much. Hope you like that little song there, Bring 'Em On Back to Grand Ole Opry. All right. Everywhere we go, we do sing a little gospel music, and we're going to do that right now for you, you folks that appreciate the gospel singing. Long has been the tradition to sing gospel music and bluegrass music, and we're going to do that tonight for you. Hope you'll enjoy it. And let's see now. Before we do, I want to do our show tonight, especially for Chip Covington and his family. Chip, I don't know where you're at. I see you sometimes and you're gone. When you come back, then you leave again. But Chip, we're going to be working with Chip in Chicago November 10th, I believe it is, on Sunday. And he has a show there in that area. And check my website, if you like, LarrySparks.com, and it will tell you more about it if you want to do that. Chip Covington with him and all of the people there in Chicago will be there with our show November the 10th. And we hope if you're in that area, come and be with us. You'll check it out on our website. We appreciate that very much.

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1: 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I've been down and out. You've always been right there beside me. And there's been times, Lord, you're the only friend that I had. So I want to take just a minute to thank you.

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2: But you might remember this number. I got it recorded, but the first recording, me and Ralph did it together. And it's called What Kind of Man? And if you'll come over here, Jacob, and start us off.
3: Yes, sir.
2: Let's do it.

0: Thank you. Thank you very much. You're a wonderful, wonderful crowd to play and sing to, I guarantee. And I hope you like the gospel songs. Someday, I hope we can come back. I don't know when, but maybe someday we can play and sing for you again. Meantime, try to come and be with us wherever we may be around the country. I think I have 2 or 3 Facebooks.
1: I think you do.
0: I think I do. But anyway, keep up with us around, if you will, and come and see us again wherever we may be playing and singing around the country. And don't forget our show in Chicago, Chip Covington. He is on Facebook, too. And you can catch more about it with Chip Covington there in Chicago. Our show November 10th, on Sunday, November 10th. So keep that in mind and come be with us then if you can. Okay, our time is just about coming and going. And I hate that we have to leave the stage. But you've been a great audience tonight. We appreciate you, every one of you. I'm going to speak for all the band that works with me. What do you think about my Lonesome Ramblers, huh? What do you think about me? You guys are wonderful. We love you. Mike Fagan on fiddle. Old man from the mountains, Matthew Madden on the bass. And we got on the mandolin, Evan Wilson on the mandolin here. Jacob Wright on the 5-string banjo. Myself, Larry Sparks. Thank you all so much.

0: Hutchins. Larry Sparks from the Lonesome Ramblers. A big round of applause. What do you think? I think we have time for one more.
1: Bob, thank you for having us at your festival. I don't know where you're at, but thank you for having us.

0: Thank you, Manners. Thank you so much.
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1: While Requiem might be the first word in the text of this music by Morten Lauritzen, that's not really what the piece is. He entitled it Lux Aeterna, Eternal Light, and each of the five movements in this choral cycle contains references to light assembled from various sacred Latin texts. Lauritzen says he composed the work in response to his mother's final days and found great personal comfort and solace in setting to music these timeless and wondrous words about light. We'll listen to the piece coming up this hour. This is pianist Pierre-Laurent Aimard with Reflections in the Water from Images by Debussy.

Debussy, Reflections in the Water, played by Pierre-Laurent Aimard. Good evening and welcome into our Sunday night listening. I'm Steve Seal, and coming up in just a few minutes, we will listen to the magnificent Lux Aeterna by Morten Lauridsen with the Chamber Choir of Europe. Perfect music for a Sunday night and the first one of summer. Music here by Libby Larson. Her deep summer music technically is about late summer, she says, the harvest time. But now that summer is officially here, we can luxuriate in the warm hues of this piece properly. And the Colorado Symphony Orchestra, conducted here by Marion Alsop.

0: Deep Summer Music by Libby Larson on this first evening of summer, 2026. The Colorado Symphony Orchestra, conducted by Marin Alsop.
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0: American composer Morton Lauridsen is known very, very well for his vocal music, particularly his choral music. And this is another such work, Lux Aeterna, or Eternal Light, which he said he composed in response to his mother's final days. And he found great personal comfort and solace in setting to music timeless and wondrous words about light. He said, a universal symbol of illumination at all levels, spiritual, artistic, and intellectual. So it's not really a requiem. It's very much about light and spiritual solace. Here is Lux Aeterna by Morton Lauridsen. Nicole Mott conducts I Virtuosi Italiani and the Chamber Choir of Europe.

0: Lux Aeterna by Morten Lauridsen. Eternal Light. Nicole Mott conducted the Chamber Orchestra of Europe and, I'm sorry, the Chamber Choir of Europe and I Virtuosi Italiani.
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string quartet arrangement there of that piece by Franz Schubert, the Signum Quartet with Du bist die Ruhe, you are repose. I'm Steve Seal. This is Moonlight from the Sea by Frank Bridge, played by the Ulster Orchestra, conducted by Vernon Handley.

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Most people tuning in to classical music on the radio or online would not expect to hear electric guitar. That's fair. If you're coming here, it's probably because you want to hear a Beethoven symphony, you know, played by an orchestra. And I've got a wee diversion coming up for you this hour that I think you won't find out of place, at least for a few minutes. Guitarist Sean Sheba sets down his acoustic classical guitar for this piece and plugs in his electric for an absolutely sublime arrangement of this piece by Meredith Monk. It's coming up. I'm Steve Seal, and Sunday evening is underway. The Andante from the Violin Sonata No. 2 in A minor by Bach, played here on piano by Alessio Bax.

Alessio Bax playing the Andante from the Second Violin Sonata by Bach. I'm Steve Seal. Good evening. Happy Sunday evening. Happy summer. And this is music of Jennifer Higdon, contemporary American composer who's so highly regarded and whose star just continues to rise higher and higher with each passing week, it seems like. This is from her Sweet Dance Card, which is a work for string orchestra. She describes it as the celebration of the joy, lyricism, and passion of a group of strings playing together. And some of the movements are more up-tempo than others. This is one of the more sort of serene parts, and it's called Celestial Blue, played here by the Chicago Sinfonietta, the strings thereof, led by Mei Ann Chen, and music of Jennifer Higdon.

0: Celestial Blue from Dance Card by American composer Jennifer Higdon, led there by the Chicago Sinfonietta, was conducted by Mei-Ann Chen.
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0: I just realized that for the most part, all the composers I have for you this hour are living composers. This is from Eriks Eisenvald, who's a contemporary Latvian composer, mainly writes choral music, and I would say all of it is evocative, just incredible. This is one such piece. It's called Evening. Stephen Layton conducts the group Polyphony.

What I tell you. Evening by the Latvian composer Eriks Izenvalds, sung there by Polyphony, led by Stephen Layton. Sun Triptych is the name of the eagerly awaited second CD on the esteemed ECM label by the British-Bulgarian composer Dobrinka Tabakova. Her first one back in 2014 made a huge splash, picking up a Grammy nomination and superlative reviews. And this one is also outstanding. And I'm going to play you the piece that lends itself to the title of the CD. This is Sun Triptych by Dobrinka Tabakova. Violinist Roman Mintz, violist Maxim Rizanov, performing here with the BBC Concert Orchestra, led by the composer Dobrinka Tabakova.

0: from the contemporary British-Bulgarian composer Dobrinka Tabakova. It's from the latest release of her music. That is a new piece. It's called Sun Triptych for violin, viola, and orchestra. Roman Mintz play the violin, Maxim Rizanov viola, and the BBC Concert Orchestra led by Dobrinka Tabakova, the composer.
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0: This is guitarist Sean Sheba playing his electric guitar arrangement of Nightfall by Meredith Monk.

Works pretty well, doesn't it? That is Sean Sheba playing his electric guitar in this case, in his own arrangement of that lovely piece by Meredith Monk. It's called Nightfall. And here is what may be one of the most beloved and often played contemporary classical pieces of the moment.

0: Why, that has been used in a lot of movies so far. That's from German composer Max Richter, On the Nature of Daylight, with the Max Richter Orchestra, led by Lorenz Dangl.
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1: You wouldn't know it necessarily from this merely instrumental music, but the Swiss composer Ottmar Schoeck was not only one of the strangest figures in classical music at the turn of this 20th century, but a man whose very strangeness inspired the equally strange devotion of such figures as Hermann Hesse, James Joyce, Calvin Trillin, and even precipitated the meeting of Penn and Teller. Yeah, those guys. I'll tell you a bit more about him, and we'll listen to this beguiling piece of his called Summer Night, now that it is a summer night. The first one, in fact, tonight. Stay tuned. Summer Night on the Water? Well, kind of. This is a barcarolle by Gabriel Fauré, and the piano form known as the barcarolle is originally inspired by the songs of the Venetian boat gondoliers. Marc-André Hamelin playing.

Marc-André Hamelin with the Barker Roll No. 8 by Fauré. Good evening, I'm Steve Seal, and happy summer night. That's where we are now, since the summer solstice officially arrived about mid-afternoon today. This is the String Quintet No. 1 in F Major by Brahms, the Gingold's Quartet, joined by second violist Lili Maijala.

0: the Gingold's Quartet with the addition of second violist Lily Majala in the String Quintet No. 1 in F Major by Johannes Brahms.
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0: It's from the Icelandic composer Sigurdur Sævarsson and his setting of the Nunc Dimittis text, as sung here by the Skóla Cantorum of Reykjavík, led by Hordur Askelsson.

Nunc Dimittis by Sigurdur Sævarsson, sung by the Skola Cantorum of Reykjavik. The Swiss composer Othmar Schenk, who lived from 1886 to 1957, is little known outside of his native Switzerland, but his moments of fame have been as striking as they are weird. For one thing, he gained the admiration of several leading writers of the 20th century, Hermann Hesse, who ranked him alongside Schubert and Schumann. James Joyce thought he was as good as Stravinsky. Then, students at Amherst College in the 1970s launched an absurdist organization called the Othmar Schenk Memorial Society for the Preservation of Unusual and Disgusting Music. which is responsible, apparently, for having introduced Penn to Teller. Yes, those famous comedic magicians. Well, here's something that you wouldn't know from a certainly lesser-known composer, Summer Night by Othmar Schenk.

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0: Summer Night by Altmar Schick. Johannes Goritzky conducted and also played the cello there with the German Chamber Academy.
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1: 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Without ever losing yourself, you are able to find a way in a song.
2: Milos Kaladoglic talking about how much he loves his instrument that he plays. Later this hour, we'll hear him perform an original piece from the legendary Howard Shore.

I'm Liz Lyon in for Melanie Renata on Music Through the Night. Two instruments taking center stage today. We'll hear the guitar in just about 19 minutes or so. But first, it's all about the piano. Adjuan Pratt plays the piano sonata number 30 from Ludwig von Beethoven.

0: Breaking from classical tradition, the sonata didn't end with a loud triumphant bang like you heard. Instead, it ends with this really fragile, peaceful simplicity of the opening theme. Adjuan Pratt on the piano with Piano Sonata No. 30 from Ludwig von Beethoven. We'll go from the piano to the guitar in just a moment.
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2: Two young zoologists stake everything on a daring 7-year adventure, driving deep into the uncharted Kalahari Desert to live among untouched wildlife. There, Mark and Delia Owens face fierce predators, treacherous droughts, and harrowing isolation to protect one of Earth's last pristine wildernesses. Join us when Carl Schmidt reads from The Cry of the Kalahari tonight at 7 on Chapter a Day.
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0: Howard Shore is known for escaping the bustle of Hollywood and living and writing in lush wooded environments. And those rustic landscapes always seem to find their way into his pieces. Very famously known for writing the Lord of the Rings film soundtrack, which is highly celebrated. So it should come as no surprise that when he wrote a commission for virtuoso guitarist Milos Karadaglis, he wrote a piece called The Forest.

the National Arts Center Orchestra with guitarist Miloš Karadoglić, with a piece that he commissioned from Howard Shore. Howard Shore, famously a film composer, wrote the score for Lord of the Rings. And another very famous film composer ends our hour, although not with his film music. Nina Rota, known for the iconic score from The Godfather, this piece, his Concerto for Strings, stands as probably one of his most beloved works of standalone concert music. But don't worry, we'll hear his classic, lush, sweeping, sometimes dark emotional depth that he brings to his cinematic masterpieces in this piece as well.

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1: Yesterday was the first day of summer, and I bet a lot of you are very excited about that. Others might have a different season that they love, maybe fall. I'm a winter person myself. And then there's spring. If you're in that camp of not really ready to move from spring to summer, I've got you on this hour of classical music. We'll hear a spring music festival coming up on this hour of classical music.

I'm Liz Lyon in for Melanie Renata on Music Through the Night. We're going to end the hour with a large piece called Spring Music to celebrate that season that we just left. But first, we're going to look at a very young Franz Schubert. When he was 16 years old, he penned this string quartet number 10. It's also known as the Household Quartet. And that's because he wrote it for his family to play in their home or in their living room. His father would play the cello, his brother the violin, and Schubert himself, the viola.

0: Some people have said this is Franz Schubert's first true masterpiece of instrumental music, but he was writing a lot more before that. It's his string quartet number 10, the Borodine Quartet, performed on that recording. In just a minute, we'll have two pieces, an andante and that spring music.
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0: Paul Tafonel was a great composer, a teacher, and also a very prominent flute player of his generation. This piece is his final bow. It's one of the very last compositions that he wrote before he died, and it's kind of two pieces put together. It's known for its dramatic contrast between this serene pastoral landscape and then a playful, highly technical scherzo.

Austrian composer Joseph Marx wrote his Nature trilogy, meant to be played together. There's just one problem with that. The trilogy is exceptionally demanding. So the three pieces are rarely played together as one continuous program. Instead, they often serve as standalone orchestral show pieces. And this, his spring music, is the big third and final movement. The piece itself opens joyfully, and we get quickly into a really big, vibrant festival dance.

0: Joseph Marx's Spring Music, the Bochum Symphony Orchestra performing with Stephen Sloan at the podium. Ironically, Joseph Marx is known for coining the phrase atonality. What makes it ironic is that he passionately opposed the movement himself, but it was his doctoral dissertation that he actually ended up coining the term while he disparaged it at the same time. I'm Liz Lyon in for Melanie Renata on Music Through the Night.
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1: If there's one thing you can count on, it's composers knowing how to create a musical landscape. Whether it be mountains, we're in the middle of the sea, or we're in a forest, you can always imagine yourself there when you listen to those pieces. Maurice Ravel wrote this, a musical daybreak, and you can just hear the sun coming up in this piece of music. The world coming to life, birds chirping, it's all there. Hear this gorgeous daybreak at the end of the hour. Here's a legendary Irish hymn that was built on a 6th century Gaelic prayer. It was originally penned to honor St. Patrick and later translated to English and paired with an ancient folk melody to become this timeless hymn that we know today, Be Thou My Vision.

We have a woman named Mary Elizabeth Bryan to thank for this piece being known to the world. It was lost for a long time, for hundreds of years, until it was discovered, and she then translated it into English prose. That was Lauren Scott on the harp performing Be Thou My Vision. We're going to turn to one of Bach's sons. It's his youngest son, Johann Christian Bach. He wrote several celebrated works in a very specific key, E flat major, and this is one of them. It's a sinfonia.

0: Johann Christian Bach was a huge influence on a very young Wolfgang Amadeus Mozart. They became friends in London when Mozart was just a child, and he even arranged some of J.C. Bach's keyboard sonatas into his own earlier piano concertos. That was Sinfonia in E-flat major from Johann Christian Bach, the Netherlands Chamber Orchestra performing. In just a minute, we'll get a string quartet.
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0: I'm trying to think of what I do when I'm bored. Well, maybe I'll go outside and take a walk or read a book, maybe watch a TV show. But Giuseppe Verdi found himself with a lot of time on his hands after he was supposed to premiere his big opera. It was unfortunately delayed by the lead singer's illness. So while he was sitting in his Naples hotel room, he wrote this.

Giuseppe Verdi was not a big fan of string quartets, or so he kind of alluded to when he said, "I don't know whether the quartet is beautiful or ugly. I only know that it's a quartet." But he did write his own, the one you just heard, performed here by the Leipzig String Quartet. We're going to end the hour with a really stunning piece of work. It's from Ravel's Daphnis and Chloe. This is suite number two, and it starts off with this incredibly beautiful musical daybreak.

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0: Daphnis and Chloe, Suite Number 2 from Maurice Ravel, performed there by the Radio France Chorus and Philharmonic Orchestra. Ravel really struggled to finish Daphnis and Chloe finale. He was so discouraged that he actually approached a colleague and said, "Hey, can you write this for me?" That colleague, of course, refused, and so Maurice Ravel listened to a bunch of other composers' music for inspiration and then finally crafted his exciting ending to Daphnis and Chloe. I'm Liz Lyon in for Melanie Renata. This is Music Through the Night.
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1: Fritz Kreisler was a fantastic composer. But he didn't always let people know that. He wrote this piece along with a companion piece, and then claimed they were arrangements of forgotten works by an older composer. He kept this a secret for years, until someone accused him, saying, "Hey, you're so arrogant for playing these hidden and forgotten gems alongside your own original work." That was when he knew it was time to give it up and say, "Well, these are my own original work." We'll hear one of them, Love Sorrow, later this hour. I'm Liz Lyon in for Melanie Renata on Music Through the Night. Up ahead, we're going to get a Love's Sorrow, or at least a peek at what that sounds like, and we'll end with a big piano concerto. But first, starting with Gustav Holst's The Planets. This is Saturn, the bringer of old age. It's the fifth movement of his Planet Suite, and he declared this haunting, slow-moving, emotional work to be his favorite.

0: That piece famously opens with flutes and harps alternating gently between two chords, mimicking the ticking of a clock. It is Saturn, the bringer of old age, and that beautiful, peaceful, quiet resignation of an ending rather than one of despair. Leonard Slatkin and the Philharmonia Orchestra performing Saturn from Gustav Holst's The Planets. In just a minute, we'll get a peek into what love sorrow sounds like.
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0: Well, despite this piece being named Love Sorrow, it's built on an Austrian dance, and it switches from minor to a major key, meaning that the pain of the sorrow is eventually going to fade into happy, warm memories. Chen Yi and Lars Hannibal performing Fritz Kreisler's Love Sorrow.

Chen Yi on the violin, Lars Hannibal on the guitar with Love Sorrow from Fritz Kreisler. In fact, this piece, along with its companion piece, were so popular that the legendary pianist and close friend of Kreisler's, Sergei Rachmaninoff, said, "Hey, I'm going to write my own version of these," and then wrote some very difficult virtuosic solo piano arrangements of this and its companion piece. Writing very technically complex and physically demanding, emotionally wrought pieces is not new for Rachmaninoff. Here's an example of that, his Piano Concerto No. 3.

0: Tsutsui Nobuyuki on the piano and the Royal Liverpool Philharmonic with Piano Concerto No. 3.
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1: In 1943, a star-studded audience of cultural and political royalty from the United States gathered to listen to the Carnegie Hall debut of Duke Ellington. In the audience sat First Lady Eleanor Roosevelt, author Langston Hughes, and fellow musicians like Count Basie, Frank Sinatra, and more. For the event, he had written a brand new piece called Black, Brown, and Beige. And what you're hearing is the most famous melody to come out of the composition, Come Sunday. We'll hear it in full later this hour. It's always a good hour of classical music when you can begin with a beautiful choral piece. Here's the Phoenix Chamber Choir with Lux Aeterna from Ivo Antonini.

One of Ivo Antonini's compositions, Lux Aeterna. Very beautiful piece sung there by the Phoenix Chamber Choir. I'm Liz Lyon in for Melanie Renata on Music Through the Night, this early morning hour. We have some fun classical music for you, including a little bit of Duke Ellington. But first, the Purcell Quartet is going to play a piece from their namesake, Henry Purcell. It's the Abdelazar Suite.

If you're a big Pride and Prejudice fan, you might have recognized a little bit of that from the 2005 film adaptation during the Netherfield Ball. It's the Abdelazar Suite from Henry Purcell. He wrote it for a play that ended up flopping, but the music remained timeless. We're turning now to a very different time in history, returning to the 1940s, and this is a jazz symphony from Duke Ellington called Black, Brown, and Beige. Here is a piece from it called Come Sunday.

0: When Duke Ellington found out he was going to have a Carnegie Hall debut, he composed a 45-minute suite specifically for that first ever performance, a jazz symphony called Black, Brown, and Beige. The standout movement is the one we just heard called Come Sunday, and it's a moving reflection of spiritual resilience. Daniel Hope played the violin with the Zurich Chamber Orchestra. In about a minute, we'll get a flute concerto from Mozart.
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0: Once upon a time, a wealthy Dutch doctor and amateur flautist commissioned some pieces from Wolfgang Amadeus Mozart. Mozart really didn't want to do this commission. He was really rushed and felt very uninspired. So he wrote several of the flute pieces and then, pressed for time, rearranged one of his own oboe concertos to suit the flute. And the patron found out and was incredibly angry about it. But it still became a popular piece. We have it right here, his flute concerto number 2, performed by the Berlin Philharmonic.

0: Emmanuel Bahoud on the flute with the Berlin Philharmonic under the direction of Claudio Abbado. It's Wolfgang Amadeus Mozart's Flute Concerto No. 2. In just a moment, we'll end the hour with a rhapsody.
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2: 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Unfortunately, it meant that as he got older and wrote more mature works, that he felt he had more experience and more knowledge, that first piece, the Romanian Rhapsody, overshadowed everything else that he had written. Here is that fabulous piece performed by the Dallas Symphony Orchestra.

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0: The very opening of this piece became a well-known drinking song, "I Want to Spend My Shilling on a Drink." George Enescu's Romanian Rhapsody No. 1, performed there by the Dallas Symphony Orchestra, probably one of his most famous pieces, written when he was 19, and he was, in fact, known as a child prodigy.
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1: Imagine preparing to board a sailboat at dawn. The water is completely calm. There's hardly a sound except the occasional early morning bird call and a sound of rippling breaking on the shore. Leaving the dock, you are barely moving on the calm water, but as the sun rises above the horizon, a little breeze picks up and the boat begins to move more steadily. As the day arrives, the breeze becomes a steady wind, and occasionally big waves smash into the boat before everything goes calm again. This is how the composer explains this piece that you'll hear in full later this hour.

Probably one of Niccolo Paganini's most famous violin pieces, the Final Caprice, number 24, performed on the guitar instead of the violin this time, by Nicola Hall. I'm Liz Lyon in for Melanie Renata on Music Through the Night. Coming up, we'll get The Art of Sailing at Dawn, an orchestral suite from Bach, and we'll end the hour with a rather famous symphony from Ludwig von Beethoven. But first, we're going to turn to music from Felix Mendelssohn. This is one of his songs without words, and because it has these opening trills and twittering melodies, it's also known as Spring Song.

That might sound familiar if you've watched Bugs Bunny. When he gets hit in the head and those little birds fly around, that's the piece that you can hear is Song Without Words, number 30, or Spring Song from Felix Mendelssohn, that recording from Luba Edlina. Well, from piano to violin we go, with James Ennis on the violin and the Sydney Symphony Orchestra performing a waltz scherzo from Peter Tchaikovsky.

0: James Ennis on the violin and the Sydney Symphony Orchestra with a waltz scherzo from composer Peter Tchaikovsky. In about a minute, we're going to do some sailing.
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2: Two young zoologists stake everything on a daring 7-year adventure, driving deep into the uncharted Kalahari Desert to live among untouched wildlife. There, Mark and Delia Owens face fierce predators, treacherous droughts, and harrowing isolation to protect one of Earth's last pristine wildernesses. Join us when Carl Schmidt reads from The Cry of the Kalahari tonight at 7 on Chapter a Day.
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0: Margaret Brouwer had a very specific scene in mind when she composed this next piece, The Art of Sailing at Dawn, and it involves boarding a boat and enjoying this really calm experience where the boat's hardly moving until suddenly things pick up and day arrives and big waves start to smash into the boat and everything it takes to sail. Here's Marin Alsop and the Vienna Radio Symphony Orchestra to take you on this adventure.

How many of you have gone sailing? This piece that we just heard, The Art of Sailing, is supposed to mimic that feeling of when the sun rises and you're already on the water and things start to pick up. Marin Alsop conducted the Vienna Radio Symphony Orchestra with The Art of Sailing at Dawn from Margaret Brouwer. Here's an orchestral suite, number 4, from Johann Sebastian Bach.

0: Martin Perlman in the Boston Baroque, performing Orchestral Suite No. 4 from Johann Sebastian Bach. In just a minute, we'll get the famous Symphony No. 3, or at least the fourth movement from Ludwig von Beethoven.
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0: This piece had a very different title when Beethoven first started it. He just called it Bonaparte and then dedicated it to Napoleon, whom he really deeply admired as a very idealistic liberator. But then in 1804, Napoleon declared himself Emperor of France, and Beethoven did not like that. So it became a very different kind of piece. It's his Symphony No. 3, also known as the Eroica Symphony. This is the fourth movement.

0: The Simone Bolivar Symphony Orchestra performing the fourth movement from Beethoven's Symphony No. 3.
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1: Happy Monday and happy summer. It is 6 a.m. on June 22nd. I'm Stephanie Elkins. This is WPR Music. Welcome. I hope you had a nice weekend. I'm with you till 10, and the hosts here in Wisconsin have classics for you until 7 p.m. That is on weekdays, and there are also headlines every hour as well. Those are coming up in just a few seconds from NPR and from WPR. You can also catch up on the latest with what's happening in Wisconsin on our podcast. It's called Wisconsin Today, and there's a newsletter, too, with the same name. Terrific newsletter. Right after the news, the music gets going, and there are some forgotten fairy tales. That's the name of the piece. There's an excerpt from a piano concerto by Avril Coleridge Taylor. She's the daughter of Samuel. And there is a symphony by Haydn nicknamed La Chasse, The Hunt. And we'll get going with guitar plus mandolin.
2: Live from NPR News in Washington, I'm Korva Coleman. Vice President Vance has concluded the first round of high-level talks with Iranian officials in Switzerland. The mediators are Pakistan and Qatar. Officials from these two countries say technical teams from Iran and the U.S. will go on talking about the details of the preliminary agreement. NPR's Aya Batrawi has more.
3: Mediators say technical talks on Iran's nuclear program and U.S. sanctions are continuing through the week in Switzerland in order to reach a final deal within 60 days. They say the U.S. and Iran also agreed to create a, quote, deconfliction cell to ensure a ceasefire in Lebanon holds. This comes after high-level talks concluded in Switzerland in what mediators say was a, quote, positive and constructive atmosphere. Those talks almost didn't happen. Iran's delegation refused to meet Vance due to Israeli attacks on southern Lebanon. Iran then said it was closing the Strait of Hormuz, and President Trump threatened the U.S. could resume attacks on Iran. But by Sunday, the two sides were sitting down for talks, and there were no new attacks between Iran-backed Hezbollah and Israel in Lebanon. Aya Beltrawi, NPR News, Dubai.
2: There's been a change this morning in British politics. UK Prime Minister Keir Starmer says he is going to step down as head of his party, which means he'll quit being Prime Minister.
4: Every decision I've taken has been about putting the country I love first. That is why I will resign as leader of the Labour Party. I have spoken to His Majesty the King this morning to inform him of my decision.
2: Critics have battered Starmer over his decision to choose a friend of late sex offender Jeffrey Epstein as the UK ambassador to the United States and failure to deliver the change that British voters sought. Now, the former mayor of Greater Manchester, Andy Burnham, says he will seek leadership in the Labour Party in an effort to become the next UK Prime Minister. Burnham just won a special election to Parliament, making him eligible to run for the higher position. China has imposed restrictions on dozens of U.S. companies. That includes American companies that produce rare earths. NPR's Jennifer Pack reports China is retaliating for recent U.S. measures against Chinese firms.
5: 2 weeks ago, the Pentagon expanded a list that bars some Chinese companies from doing business with the U.S. military, saying the firms have links to the Chinese army. The list includes Chinese tech giants Alibaba, Baidu, and EV maker BYD, companies that have denied links to China's military. In response, China is placing 10 U.S. defense contractors, including drone makers and rare earth producers, on an export control list. It bans exporters from selling Chinese products that have dual-use purposes, meaning both military and non-military applications, to the sanctioned U.S. firms. 46 other American companies are also barred from participating in Chinese government procurement projects. Jennifer Pack, NPR News, Beijing.
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6: This is Wisconsin Public Radio News at 6:04. I'm Courtney Everett, in for Alex Crow. A 37-year-old bipartisan land conservation program will expire next week. Rich Kramer reports Democratic and Republican candidates running for governor say they'll bring it back if elected.
7: The Knowles Nelson Stewardship Program has conserved around 750,000 acres since 1989, but lawmakers couldn't agree on an extension, which means it will expire June 30th. Democratic Lieutenant Governor Sarah Rodriguez says letting the program expire is a serious mistake.
8: This is why the next governor, Democratic governor, needs majorities in the Senate and the Assembly so we can get this done for Wisconsin.
7: When they were in the legislature, Rodriguez and three other Democrats in the race voted against past state budgets that included a Knowles-Nelson reauthorization because of objections to other GOP budget provisions. Republican candidate Tom Tiffany has criticized the growth of the land purchase program. He said he will reauthorize it with a focus on maintaining land the state already owns. Rich Kramer, Wisconsin Public Radio.
6: Meanwhile, businesses in Door County say they're facing staffing challenges because many of the foreign workers they rely on throughout the summer haven't arrived this year. Employers say that federal processing delays for H-2B temporary work visas and the lottery process used to distribute them have delayed or prevented some workers from coming. That's left them wondering if they'll get the help they need this summer. Kim Jensen owns several businesses in Egg Harbor. She says the county has a severe labor shortage, so foreign workers help fill seasonal jobs to cater to tourists.
9: We can't find even college kids to come and work. And if they can work, they have to be gone by August 15th. And our season does not stop till the end of November.
6: An immigration attorney who works with Door County businesses says visa approvals that previously took 2 to 3 weeks are now stretching into 2 to 3 months. A longtime Milwaukee and Madison educator is leading this Department of Public Instruction's Office of Literacy. Kaylee Jackson is taking over the role as the state tries to address the decline of reading ability among children. Jackson comes to DPI after spending 3 years as the head of curriculum and instruction for the Madison Metropolitan School District. She says tackling the state's literacy problems will take time. Jackson says educating stakeholders will be key. DPI will begin placing literacy coaches in about 50 public schools this fall. The coaches are part of Act 20 legislation passed in 2023. About 36% of Wisconsin's youngest students score below the 25th percentile for reading. And a quick check of the forecast. Patches of fog early, otherwise sunny to partly cloudy and pleasant. Highs will mainly stay in the 70s. And then tonight, mostly clear with lows reaching in the upper 40s to low 50s. Tomorrow, some gradually increasing clouds, and then just a few showers may develop in the evening in the far northwest. Highs, meanwhile, will stay in the low to mid-70s. This is WPR.
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1: Good morning, happy Monday, and happy summer. The solstice arrived about 24 hours ago, and welcome to Morning Classics. I'm Stephanie Elkins. I'm with you until 10 o'clock. It is 7 minutes after 6 on June 22nd. Hope you had a terrific weekend. I have some great music ahead. We're going to hear Forgotten Fairy Tales. That's the name of the pieces by Edward McDowell. There's an excerpt from a piano concerto by Coleridge Taylor, not the one you're thinking, perhaps, Samuel, his daughter Avril. And there's a symphony by Haydn nicknamed La Chasse, The Hunt. And to start with, we're going to head to Italy for a sonata by an 18th century composer from Naples, Gabriele Leone. He was a mandolin player, also played guitar and other instruments, and this is a piece for mandolin plus guitar. It's a sonata performed by the duo Gervasio.

0: The Sonata in G for Mandolin and Guitar, number 2, music by Gabriele Leone. We heard the duo Gervasio. Good morning. This is Morning Classics on WPR Music. I'm Stephanie Elkins with you until 10 o'clock. And between now and then, we're going to hear some piano fairy tales. There is a piano concerto excerpt by Avril Coleridge Taylor. She's the daughter of Samuel Coleridge Taylor. And next, a symphony by Haydn, nicknamed La Chasse, The Hunt. That's right after this.
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0: We're going to hear from Joseph Haydn next, one of the 100-plus symphonies that he wrote, in this case for the prince at Esterhazy. Haydn was the music director there. He had a nice, big, talented orchestra to work with. And this is his symphony number 73. And the finale incorporates a popular hunting tune of the day. So the whole symphony is nicknamed La Chasse, The Hunt. And this is the Hanover Band with Roy Goodman conducting.

0: was Symphony No. 73 in D, The Hunt, La Chasse. Music by Joseph Haydn, performed by the Hanover Band, with Roy Goodman conducting. Good morning. There's some more orchestral music after the news at 7. We'll hear from NPR and from the news team here at WPR. And after that, some music by Richard Strauss. Between now and then, the piano is in the spotlight. There's one set of solo pieces. And next, piano plus orchestra. That's right after this.
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0: We're going to hear from a Coleridge Taylor next. Not Samuel Coleridge Taylor, but his daughter Avril, spelled like April but with a V. And she was quite a composer. She's written a wide range of pieces, from large-scale symphonic works to songs and piano pieces. And in this case, we're going to hear from her piano concerto in F minor. And each of the movements is dedicated to somebody, or in some cases, friends who inspired her. That's the first movement. We're going to hear the second movement from Coleridge Taylor's piano concerto. It is dedicated to, quote, the memory of a great musician, Edward Elgar. This is the BBC Philharmonic Orchestra with John Andrews conducting, and the pianist is Samantha Egger.

The middle movement, the Adagio from the Piano Concerto in F minor by Avril Coleridge Taylor, the daughter of Samuel Coleridge Taylor. And that movement was dedicated to Edward Elgar. We heard a performance by the BBC Philharmonic Orchestra, John Andrews conducting, and the pianist was Dr. Samantha Ega. Good morning. This is Morning Classics on WPR Music. I'm Stephanie Elkins. I'll be with you until 10 o'clock. Coming up at 7, we're going to hear headlines from NPR and also from the news team here at Wisconsin Public Radio. They are all around the state, and they keep you up to date on what's happening here in Wisconsin. And between now and then, there are some forgotten fairy tales by Edward McDowell. He was just about the most famous American composer in the 19th century, and he ended up heading up the music department, the first music department at Columbia University. And we're going to hear McDowell's Forgotten Fairy Tales. They're meant to conjure up a story that might have been lost to time. We're going to hear of a tailor and a bear, Beauty in the Rose Garden from Dwarfland, and it starts with Song Outside the Prince's Door. This is pianist James Barbagallo.

0: Forgotten Fairy Tales by Edward McDowell, and that wrapped up with Beauty in the Rose Garden. James Barbagallo was the pianist. Good morning. It is just a few seconds before 7 o'clock. It is Monday, June 22nd, and you're listening to Morning Classics on WPR Music. Welcome. Thank you for spending time with WPR. Those news breaks come once an hour throughout the day, and after that, we're going to hear from Richard Strauss. There's also the beautiful Lark Ascending by Vaughan Williams and a flute concerto by Vivaldi. All of that ahead. Thanks for listening.
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1: Live from NPR News in Washington, I'm Korva Coleman. Vice President Vance says Iran has agreed to allow international nuclear inspectors to come into that country. Vance is in Switzerland, where he spoke last hour about the negotiations he led along with Iranian representatives.
2: Our teams working with the Iranians, the Qataris, and the Pakistanis made great progress yesterday. They will continue to work at the technical level with the teams here in Bürgenstock. And then those technical negotiations are going to continue over the weeks and days to come.
1: There's no official word yet from Iran about admitting international nuclear inspectors. The U.S. and Iran have agreed to set up working groups. One focuses on the war in Iran, and NPR's Greg Myrie says there's another point of agreement.
3: They've also established a line of communication to deal with issues surrounding the Strait of Hormuz, which is now supposed to reopen fully to shipping traffic. A U.S. official said there were robust discussions on Iran's nuclear program, though that issue is expected to be the most complicated and difficult to resolve. Greg Myrie, NPR News.
1: British Prime Minister Keir Starmer has resigned as head of the ruling Labour Party. That paves the way for the United Kingdom to get its seventh prime minister in about a decade. After winning a landslide majority 2 years ago, Starmer's approval ratings have slumped to a historic low, as NPR's Lauren Freyer reports from London.
4: At a lectern outside 10 Downing Street, Starmer resigned in a tearful speech, paying tribute
5: to my fantastic wife, Vic, who has been a rock by my side through good times and bad.
4: Polls show Starmer failed to connect with voters and deliver palpable change after budget cuts under the Conservatives. He'll stay on as caretaker until his centre-left Labour Party chooses a new prime minister. Nominations begin July 9th. The lead contender is Andy Burnham, the popular outgoing mayor of Manchester, England. Lauren Freyer, NPR News, London.
1: Longtime Federal Reserve Chairman Alan Greenspan has died, according to a statement from his wife, NBC News correspondent Andrea Mitchell. Greenspan was 100 years old. NPR's Scott Horsley reports Greenspan led the central bank for nearly two decades through some of the longest economic booms in U.S. history.
6: Greenspan was the rare celebrity among central bankers, featured not only in the business pages but on the cover of popular magazines. A word from Greenspan could move financial markets, an outcome he generally tried to avoid by speaking a nearly indecipherable dialect known as Fed speak. In the 1990s, Greenspan kept interest rates down even as unemployment fell to historically low levels, prolonging the economic expansion. A libertarian, Greenspan resisted calls for stricter bank regulation. Critics say that contributed to the financial meltdown in 2008, 2 years after Greenspan retired as leader of the central bank. Scott Horsley, NPR News, Washington.
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7: This is Wisconsin Public Radio News at 7:04. I'm Courtney Everett, in for Alex Crow. A 37-year-old bipartisan land conservation program will expire next week after Democratic and Republican state lawmakers couldn't agree on an extension. Now candidates in both parties running for governor are vowing to bring it back. The Knowles Nelson Stewardship Program has conserved around 750,000 acres since 1989. It expires June 30th. State Senator Kelda Royce, who is among seven Democrats in the race for governor, said she will push for emergency funding to bring it back in January if elected. Royce says the blame for the impasse falls on Republicans.
8: So I think they're going to feel it at the ballot box when voters punish them and say, hey, you took away this really important program for us, and we want to make sure you reauthorize it.
7: Republican Congressman Tom Tiffany, who is also running for governor, has been critical of the stewardship program land purchases in the past. Despite that, in a statement, he said he will continue to focus on maintaining land the state already owns. Businesses in Door County say they are facing staffing challenges because many of the foreign workers they rely on for the summer tourist season have not arrived this year. Employers say federal processing delays for the H-2B temporary work visas and the lottery process used to distribute them have delayed or prevented some workers from coming. That's left them wondering if they'll get the help they need this summer. Glenn Mandel is a business immigration attorney from Door County. He says more than 2.5 million tourists visit the county each year, and there are not enough local residents to fill the jobs needed to cater to them. He says this year, visa processing delays are causing headaches.
9: It's increased the level of uncertainty as to how many people they're going to get and when they're going to get them, and then how to fill in, of course, the gaps when they don't have those people available.
7: A bipartisan group of federal lawmakers from across the country sent a letter to the Trump administration this month calling on it to address delays in visa processing. And a longtime Milwaukee and Madison educator is leading the Department of Public Instruction's Office of Literacy. Kaylee Jackson is taking over the role as the state tries to address the decline of reading ability among children. Jackson comes to DPI after spending 3 years as the head of curriculum and instruction for the Madison Metropolitan School District. She says tackling the state's literacy problems will take time. Jackson says educating stakeholders will be key. DPI will begin placing literacy coaches in about 50 public schools this fall. The coaches are part of Act 20 legislation passed in 2023. About 36% of Wisconsin's youngest students score below the 25th percentile for reading. And in weather, patches of fog early, otherwise sunny to partly cloudy and pleasant. Highs will stay in the 70s. And then tonight, mostly clear with lows reaching in the upper 40s to low 50s. 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
11: Good morning, happy Monday, and welcome to the second hour of Morning Classics. It's 7 after 7 on June 22nd. I'm Stephanie Elkins, here till 10 o'clock with all kinds of great music and a visit from Molly Gardner. She is WPR's regional manager based in Eau Claire. In about an hour, there's a rag by Scott Joplin, and later this hour, we're going to hear the beautiful Lark Ascending by Raphon Williams. There's some Baroque music on the harp and a flute concerto by Vivaldi. And to start with, a waltz. It's from the opera Der Rosenkavalier, The Knight of the Rose. Music by Richard Strauss in an arrangement by Fritz Reiner, and he is conducting the Chicago Symphony Orchestra.

A waltz from the opera Der Rosenkavalier, music by Richard Strauss, and that was an arrangement made by Fritz Reiner, who was conducting the Chicago Symphony Orchestra. And that was a recording made back in 1957 at Orchestra Hall in Chicago. That was a Living Stereo RCA Victor Red Seal recording. Good morning. It's about 7:17 on a Monday. It's the 22nd of June. Thanks very much for listening today. I'm Stephanie Elkins, and we're headed back to the Baroque for a flute concerto by Vivaldi next, one of his later ones. It's from around 1730, and this is in A minor. We'll hear it by James Galway and I Solisti Veneti with Claudio Scimone conducting.

0: A flute concerto by Vivaldi, that one in A minor. James Galway was the flutist. He was performing with I Solisti Veneti with Claudio Simone conducting. Good morning. It is 7:27 on a Monday. Thanks very much for joining me this morning. I'm Stephanie Elkins with you until 10 o'clock. And coming up a little bit later this hour, we're going to hear from Molly Gardner, who is the regional manager based in Eau Claire for WPR, and we'll be talking about some of the events and concerts happening around Wisconsin. As far as the weather goes, there is some fog here and there this morning. I can tell you that has certainly been the case near my home close to Blue Mounds. Otherwise, it'll be sunny to partly cloudy and pleasant, highs in the mid-70s. And then overnight, mostly clear with lows in the upper 40s to low 50s. And then tomorrow, gradually increasing clouds. A few showers might develop toward the evening in the far northwestern part of the state. Highs in the 70s again tomorrow. Right now, Wisconsin is in the upper 40s in the far north, 50s for most of the rest of the state, and some low 60s in eastern and east central Wisconsin. At the WPR bureaus, it is 61 in Milwaukee and Green Bay. That's the high. It is 57 in La Crosse and Wausau, 55 in Madison and Eau Claire, and 45 in Superior, which has the low temperature at this hour. Beautiful, beautiful music. In just a moment, we're going to hear The Lark Ascending by Vaughn Williams. That'll be right after this.
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0: Next, it's the musical depiction of a poem, The Lark Ascending by Ralph Vaughan Williams. The poem is by George Meredith, and here are the first four lines. He rises and begins to round. He drops the silver chain of sound, of many links without a break, in chirrup, whistle, slur, and shake. It's a gorgeous poem worth exploring if you enjoy poetry, and the music's equally lovely. And bringing the lark to life this morning is violinist Hugh Bean playing with the new Philharmonia Orchestra led by Adrian Bolt.

0: The Lark Ascending, music by Ralph Vaughan Williams, depicting the poem of that name by George Meredith, and the last two lines of that poem, till lost on his aerial rings in light, and then the fancy sings. That was a performance featuring the British violinist, 20th century violinist Hugh Bean, born in 1929. We also heard the New Philharmonia Orchestra led by Adrian Bolt. It is 7:45, almost 7:46, and Molly Gardner is in the studio in Eau Claire, and she'll be joining me to talk about some of the happenings around Wisconsin. That's right after this.
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0: It's 13 till 8 o'clock. There are headlines then from NPR and from WPR. And next, we get to have a conversation with Molly Gardner. She's the regional manager of the Bureau in Eau Claire. She also keeps an eye on what's happening in Superior. And Molly, good morning. Happy Monday.
5: Good morning, Stephanie. Happy Monday to you, too.
0: Well, thanks for getting up early and coming in. I've got to ask you, did you have any fog this morning? We had quite a bit where I am.
5: You know, we didn't have much fog this morning. I think up in Superior, they've been facing a lot more fog, but we have been clear skies every single day the past like week here in Eau Claire.
0: Beautiful June weather. Can't ask for more.
5: You really can't, especially how beautiful it is right now when it's 70 degrees. I am not a huge fan of the 90 degrees high humidity, so this 70 degree weather is perfect for me.
0: It is, and it's perfect for outdoor concerts. It's perfect for getting out and about in Wisconsin. So what do you have to share with us this morning, Molly?
5: And it's really funny. We do have a lot of outdoor concerts that we're going to highlight today. In Superior, actually, every Thursday for the summer, you can catch Superior Porch Fest, which highlights a performer every Thursday in a different neighborhood in Superior. This concert will feature Side Street Detour in Billings Park from 6 to 8 p.m. These are really great concerts, and they're free, so they're great to go to and enjoy the beautiful weather out. Meanwhile, in Eau Claire, from June 25th to 27th, you can catch WPR's Simply Folk host Sheila Shigley co-MC the Blue Ox Music Festival. She'll be introducing acts.
0: Oh, that's right. Yes. I remember she's going up for that. That's such a great festival.
5: Oh, it's wonderful. It's a three-day festival full of folk, bluegrass. It's just perfect for her. So she'll be introducing acts on the saloon stage. And you can come by the WPR tent and play some games, meet hosts Sheila and Jeff Durkee, and as well as grab a few WPR items. So we'll be out there all 3 days. So we're very excited to be there and meet our WPR friends.
0: Are you going to be there for a little while too, Molly?
5: I am going to be there all 3 days. So,
0: oh boy.
5: Yes. So from sunup to sundown, I'll be there. So we're really excited. We did this last year, and we're excited again to be back. So
0: wonderful.
5: And not only is Blue Ox going on this week, but so is Summerfest in Milwaukee on June 27th from 20. And not only is Blue Ox going on this week, but so

0: The exciting Summerfest is special, and to have a stage there and showcase some of our great musicians, I'm glad to hear that.
1: Yeah, absolutely. And I mean, looking at the weather, it's perfect weather. So it's you never know what you're going to get in June. It's either going to be rainy or it's going to be beautiful weather. So, and then you can also catch the last day of the Tallgrass Chamber Music Festival in Potosi on June 28th from 4 to 6 p.m. You can listen to classical music from Andrew Norman, Beethoven, and Jean Crass on the main stage in Tallgrass Hall in Potosi. So a lot of outdoor events going on this week.
0: Boy, I'll say, and I think Ezra is not here this morning. He normally speaks with me on Monday mornings because he was at Tallgrass this past weekend.
1: Yes, yes. Tallgrass is going on for a few weekends, so he'll be back again, I think, next weekend. So he's really making his mark in Potosi and making sure people know that we're around in all the different corners of Wisconsin.
0: Right. We've got seven bureaus and lots going on in terms of WPR-sponsored events and getting out to meet listeners. Well, before I let you go, Molly, I've got to ask about, I think you live with a cat that might be your roommate's cat. Is that right?
1: Yes, it is my roommate's cat. Her name is Safira. She's a long gray-haired cat. With it being summer, she's getting very hot. So we might have to shave her soon into a lion's cut. And it's it's really funny seeing this really fluffy haired cat be kind of naked and just have like a lion's cut with a tail and little booties of fur. So we changed around the furniture too. And she is kind of lost right now, not knowing where everything is at. So it's been fun watching that too as she's maneuvering around the house.
0: Oh, boy. Well, that's confusing for all of us for a little while. Yeah.
1: Yes.
0: Well, Molly, thank you so much for getting up early and coming into the Eau Claire Bureau to let us know some of the things happening around Wisconsin. Those events and many more are posted on our calendar. It's the WPR.org/events. And that calendar, by the way, is self-serve. If you've got an event or a concert that you'd like to share, you can fill the information out. We'll get it posted for you. It's very easy to set it up to be recurring. So if you've got recurring concerts through the summer, it's just have to fill it out one time. So pretty straightforward. WPR.org/events. Molly, talk to you later. Thanks so much.
1: Thank you, Stephanie. Have a great Monday.
0: Thanks. You too. All right. We're going to hear a little bit of Baroque music next, from a CD called Scarlatti's Harp. It's a transcription of one of his keyboard sonatas for the harp, played by Victoria Drake.

A sonata in G by Domenico Scarlatti, originally for keyboard and transcribed there for the harp. Victoria Drake did the transcription and the performance. And she was, I mentioned this before, born in Milwaukee. Good morning. It's about a minute and a half before 8 o'clock. There are headlines then from NPR and from WPR. And next there's an arrangement, short arrangement of an American folk song, Frog Went A-Courting. Ruth Crawford Seeger made that arrangement, and the pianist is Virginia Eskin.

0: Frog went a-courtin' in an arrangement by Ruth Crawford Seeger. That was Virginia Eskin at the piano. It is 8 o'clock, and headlines are coming up in just about 45 seconds or so. We'll hear from NPR and from WPR, and then we'll start with music by Scott Joplin right after that.
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1: In Washington, I'm Korva Coleman. Vice President Vance says Iranian officials have agreed to allow inspectors from the International Atomic Energy Agency back into their country. Vance spoke at the end of a summit in Switzerland. As NPR's Rob Schmitz reports, Iran has yet to confirm the news.
2: Vance said the U.S. and its negotiating team made what he called major progress while finalizing a peace deal with Iran. He said Iran has agreed to allow inspectors with the IAEA back into the country, which he called the first step in ending Iran's nuclear weapons program. The two sides also agreed on a framework to make sure that military operations end in Lebanon, where Israel and the Iranian-backed militant group Hezbollah have been fighting. Iran's Foreign Minister Abbas Araghchi said on social media that major progress has been made to end the conflict in Lebanon. The discussions were strained by President Trump's renewal of threats against Iran. Rob Schmitz, NPR News, Berlin.
1: Russian authorities say Ukrainian drone strikes in the annexed region of Crimea have killed five people and injured more than two dozen others. Ukraine is attacking the territory Russia seized in 2014, years before its full-scale invasion of Ukraine. NPR's Charles Maines reports.
3: At least one of the reported deaths occurred when drones attacked a ferry boat crossing from the Russian mainland. Yet the Moscow-backed governor of Crimea, Sergei Aksyonov, offered no details about the other fatalities or the Ukrainian attack itself. Instead, he announced gas stations would suspend all sales of petrol, with only key state agencies accepted, the result of months of Ukrainian attacks on energy infrastructure and supply lines running into the peninsula. Ukrainian President Volodymyr Zelensky confirmed the latest attack and said his forces hit military and energy targets. Zelensky also called the strikes long-range sanctions, a Ukrainian euphemism for any damage inflicted on Russia's military capabilities. Charles Maines, NPR News, Moscow.
1: Forecasters have put up heat advisories from central Texas to southern New Mexico. There are excessive heat watches posted for parts of California and Arizona today. Officials at the Grand Canyon are reporting three heat-related deaths within the last week and a half. NPR's Amy Held reports.
4: All three of the recent deaths happened on trails down the canyon, officials say, before rescuers could reach them.
5: The temperature change really catches people off guard.
4: Jacob Lewandowski is a meteorologist with the Flagstaff Office of the National Weather Service. He says temperatures can rise 20 degrees or more as hikers descend thousands of feet. This week, it could reach 112 degrees at the bottom.
5: And so it can become very, very dangerous and even deadly really quickly.
4: Park officials advise avoiding these hikes during the hottest time of day at the hottest time of year. Every year, more than 300 people require rescue at the Grand Canyon, out of more than 4 million annual visitors to one of the world's top tourist destinations. Amy Held, NPR News.
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6: This is Wisconsin Public Radio News at 8:04. I'm Courtney Everett. A 37-year-old bipartisan land conservation program will expire next week. Rich Kramer reports Democratic and Republican candidates running for governor say they'll bring it back if elected.
7: The Knowles Nelson Stewardship Program has conserved around 750,000 acres since 1989, but lawmakers couldn't agree on an extension, which means it will expire June 30th. Democratic Lieutenant Governor Sara Rodriguez says letting the program expire is a serious mistake.
8: This is why the next governor, Democratic governor, needs majorities in the Senate and the Assembly so we can get this done for Wisconsin.
7: When they were in the legislature, Rodriguez and three other Democrats in the race voted against past state budgets that included a Knowles Nelson reauthorization because of objections to other GOP budget provisions. Republican candidate Tom Tiffany has criticized the growth of the land purchase program. He said he will reauthorize it with a focus on maintaining land the state already owns. Rich Kramer, Wisconsin Public Radio.
6: Businesses in Door County say they are facing staffing challenges because many of the foreign workers they rely on throughout the summer season haven't arrived this year. Employers say federal processing delays for H-2B, temporary work visas, and the lottery process used to distribute them have delayed or prevented some workers from coming. That's left them wondering if they'll get the help they need this summer. Kim Jensen owns several businesses in Egg Harbor. She says the county has a severe labor shortage, so foreign workers help fill seasonal jobs catering to tourists.
9: We can't find even college kids to come and work. And if they can work, they have to be gone by August 15th. And our season does not stop till the end of November.
6: An immigration attorney who works with Door County businesses says visa approvals that previously took 2 to 3 weeks are now stretching into 2 to 3 months. A longtime Milwaukee and Madison educator is leading the Department of Public Instruction's Office of Literacy. Kaylee Jackson is taking over the role as the state tries to address the reading ability decline among children. Jackson comes to DPI after spending 3 years as the head of curriculum and instruction for the Madison Metropolitan School District. She says tackling the state's literacy problems will take time. Jackson says educating stakeholders will be key. DPI will begin placing literacy coaches in about 50 public schools this fall. The coaches are part of Act 20 legislation passed in 2023. About 36% of Wisconsin's youngest children score below the 25th percentile for reading. And now for a check of the forecast. Sunny to partly cloudy and pleasant today, with highs mainly staying in the 70s. Tonight, expect mostly clear, with lows reaching in the upper then 40s to low 50s. And then tomorrow, gradually increasing clouds. Expect a few showers to develop toward the evening in the far northwest. Highs, meanwhile, will stay in the low to mid-70s. 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
11: Good morning, happy Monday, and welcome to the third hour of Morning Classics, and happy summer. It's about 7 past 8 on June 22nd. The solstice came early yesterday morning. I'm Stephanie Elkins, here till 10 o'clock, and your Wisconsin hosts bring classics to you between 6 a.m. and 7 p.m. every weekday. Peter Bryant will be in at 10 o'clock. This hour, we're going to hear some music for mandolin and guitar. That'll be in about 45 minutes. There's an interesting Norwegian piece. It's called Lotus Land. And we're going to hear some of Mozart's music for the clarinet. Scott Joplin gets this hour of Morning Classics underway. It is the Magnetic Rag, played by Benjamin Lieb.

The Magnetic Rag by Scott Joplin. That was Benjamin Lieb playing the piano. It was one of the last pieces that Joplin published, 1914. And speaking of late works, the clarinet is in the spotlight next in the last orchestral work by Mozart. He died just a couple of months after writing his clarinet concerto in A, and we're going to hear the opening movement. It's performed here by Peter Schmiedel and the Vienna Philharmonic led by Leonard Bernstein.

0: The opening movement from the Clarinet Concerto in A by Mozart. That was Peter Schmiedel playing with the Vienna Philharmonic, Leonard Bernstein conducting. Good morning. It is 8:26, getting close to 8:27. There are headlines for you next at 9 o'clock. And as far as the weather goes, there's some fog here and there this morning, starting to burn off. Otherwise, sunny to partly cloudy and pleasant, highs in the mid-70s. And then overnight, mostly clear with lows in the upper 40s to low 50s. And tomorrow, gradually increasing clouds, and a few showers may develop toward evening. That would be in the far northwestern part of Wisconsin. Highs in the 70s again tomorrow. And right now, Wisconsin is in the 50s and 60s. The high is 64 in Milwaukee, and the low is right at 50. That's in Superior. And at the other WPR bureaus, it is 61. That's in La Crosse, Green Bay, Eau Claire, and Wausau. And it is 57 in Madison. There's a really interesting early 20th century piece next by a Norwegian composer. That'll be right after this.
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0: There's music next by an early 20th century composer, a Norwegian composer, Arvid Kleven. He was a flutist, mostly taught himself how to compose, and we don't hear from him very often. He died early, age 30, from illness. And we're going to hear Kleven's first orchestral work. It's a piece he wrote in 1922. He was studying in Paris, and it's called Lotus Land, from Greek mythology, depicting a paradise where eating the sacred lotus flower induces an escape from the real world with forgetfulness and lethargy and so forth. And Kleven's music depicts this journey into something of a trance, and we're going to hear it performed by the Norwegian Broadcasting Orchestra, Christian Eggen conducting.

0: Norwegian composer Arvid Cleven, taking us to a place where we can forget all of the cares and worries of the real world, Lotus Land. And that was a performance by the Norwegian Broadcasting Orchestra, Christian Eggen conducting. Good morning. It's 8:45, getting close to 8:46, and there are headlines ahead at 9. And between now and then, we're going to hear a piece for mandolin plus guitar. That's right after this.
1: 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I'm Lori Skelton. 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
0: There's some music by Debussy right after the news, orchestral music. And next we're going to hear from mandolin plus guitar. That is a combination that's been popular for centuries in the classical world. And this piece is a chamber sonata by the 18th century Neapolitan composer Giovanni Battista Gervasio. He was a mandolin virtuoso, and like the great violinists of that time, he wrote music for his instrument, and we're going to hear his sonata played by the duo Capriccioso.

The Chamber Sonata for Mandolin and Guitar by Giovanni Battista Gervasio. That was the duo Capriccioso. Good morning. It's about a minute and a half before nine, and there are headlines coming up for you then. Between now and then, we're going to hear another one of the American folk songs arranged by Ruth Crawford Seeger. We heard one last hour. This one is Turtle Dove, played by Virginia Eskin.

0: The American folk song Turtle Dove, as arranged by Ruth Crawford Seeger and played by Virginia Eskin. It is about 20 seconds before 9. Headlines are coming your way at 9:01 from NPR and from the news team here at WPR. They are based all around the state and keep you up to date about what's happening in Wisconsin. You can also sign up for the WPR News podcast. It's called Wisconsin Today, or the newsletter, same name, both terrific products. There are some great pieces next hour. We're going to hear a cuckoo, courtesy of Delius, and a horn concerto, and starting with music by Debussy. Thanks very much for listening.
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1: And I'm Corva Coleman. Vice President Vance has concluded the first round of high-level talks with Iranian officials in Switzerland. The mediators are Pakistan and Qatar. Officials from these two countries say technical teams from Iran and the U.S. will go on talking about the details of the preliminary agreement. NPR's Aya Batrawi has more.
2: Mediators say technical talks on Iran's nuclear program and U.S. sanctions are continuing through the week in Switzerland in order to reach a final deal within 60 days. They say the U.S. and Iran also agreed to create a, quote, deconfliction cell to ensure a ceasefire in Lebanon holds. This comes after high-level talks concluded in Switzerland in what mediators say was a, quote, positive and constructive atmosphere. Those talks almost didn't happen. Iran's delegation refused to meet Vance due to Israeli attacks on southern Lebanon. Iran then said it was closing the Strait of Hormuz, and President Trump threatened the U.S. could resume attacks on Iran. But by Sunday, the two sides were sitting down for talks, and there were no new attacks between Iran-backed Hezbollah and Israel in Lebanon. Aya Batrawi, NPR News, Dubai.
1: British Prime Minister Keir Starmer is resigning as head of the Labour Party, effectively stepping down as prime minister as well. He says he'll stay on as caretaker prime minister until a new leader is chosen. That could possibly be Andy Burnham, the former mayor of Greater Manchester. Burnham just won election to the UK Parliament last week and said today he intends to run for Labour Party leader. If he wins, he'll also become Britain's new prime minister. NPR's Lauren Freyer says his policies are not that substantially different from Starmer's.
3: He's seen more as sort of folksy, able to connect with voters in a way that Starmer did not, perhaps slightly to the left of Starmer, more likely to sort of robustly defend a welfare state. But he will face the same headwinds, you know, rising global energy prices, strained public finances. So in a way, this is a change in personality at the top rather than policy.
1: NPR's Lauren Freyer reporting. Stocks opened higher this morning on a day when investors are remembering the late Alan Greenspan. NPR's Scott Horsley reports he died this morning at his home in Washington at the age of 100.
4: The Federal Reserve said in a statement today that Greenspan's nearly two decades at the helm of the central bank was marked by periods of significant economic expansion as well as periods of considerable stress. Former colleagues say Greenspan brought rigorous analytical discipline to monetary policymaking and helped establish the credibility that remains one of the Federal Reserve's most important assets. Greenspan was an acolyte of the libertarian Ayn Rand and a reluctant regulator who believed bankers' self-interest would prevent them from excessive risk. He acknowledged the shortcomings of that hands-off approach only after risky behavior produced the Great Financial Crisis 2 years after he left the Fed in 2006. Scott Horsley, NPR News, Washington.
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5: This is Wisconsin Public Radio News at 9:04. I'm Courtney Everett. Businesses in Door County say they are facing staffing challenges because many of the foreign workers they rely on throughout the summer season haven't arrived this year. Employers say federal processing delays for H-2B temporary work visas and the lottery process used to distribute them have delayed or prevented some workers from coming. That's left owners wondering if they'll get help they need this summer. An immigration attorney who works with Door County businesses says visa approvals that previously took 2 to 3 weeks are now stretching into 2 to 3 months. A longtime Milwaukee and Madison educator is leading the Department of Public Instruction's Office of Literacy. Kaylee Jackson is taking over the role as the state tries to address declines in reading ability among children. Jackson comes to DPI after spending 3 years as the head of curriculum and instruction for the Madison Metropolitan School District. She says tackling the state's literacy problems will take time. DPI will begin placing literacy coaches in about 50 public schools this fall. The coaches are part of Act 20 legislation passed in 2023. About 36% of Wisconsin's youngest students score below the 25th percentile for reading. And in weather today, sunny to partly cloudy and pleasant. Highs will mainly stay in the 70s. And then tonight, mostly clear with lows reaching in the upper 40s to low 50s. And then tomorrow, expect gradually increasing clouds. A few showers may develop toward the evening in the far northwest. Meanwhile, as far as temperatures, expect highs to stay in the low to mid-70s. 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
7: Good morning. Happy Monday and welcome to the fourth hour of Morning Classics. It is June 22nd, 9:06. I'm Stephanie Elkins. I'll be with you until 10. And then Peter Bryant is your host over the midday. A little closer at hand, there's a piano trio by Rachmaninoff. There's a horn concerto by Punto and a work with just a lovely title, On Hearing the First Cuckoo in Spring. That's by Delius. To start with, fête, or parties, or festivals. It's music by Claude Debussy, inspired by a poem, a set of poems, and Debussy described this one as vibrating, a dancing rhythm with sudden flashes of light. And there's a dazzling procession that passes through the scene as well. Eric Kunzel leads the Cincinnati Pops with Fête.

Feta, or festivals, celebrations, parties. Music by Claude Debussy from his collection called Nocturnes, and that was the Cincinnati Pops led by Eric Kunzel. Good morning. It is 9:13, and coming up at 10 o'clock, Peter Bryant will be your host for the midday. And just before that, we have got headlines for you and some more terrific music. There's a trio by Rachmaninoff, and in just a minute, music by Frederick Delius. That's right after this.

0: On hearing the first cuckoo in spring, music by Frederick Delius on this first or second day of summer. Summer arrived yesterday. That was the English Chamber Orchestra, Daniel Barenboim conducting. You're listening to Morning Classics. It's 9:21, and we invite you to tune in on Wednesday night at 8 for performances from the La Crosse Symphony Orchestra Rising Stars Concerto Competition. 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And if you miss it Wednesday night, it'll be repeated next Sunday, June 28th at 2 p.m. Coming up in just a minute, music for Horn Plus Orchestra.
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0: There's music by a Bohemian horn player next. That's Giovanni Punto, and he's got quite the history. Forgive me if you've already heard the story, but it's a fun one to tell. Punto was born into a peasant family, and they worked on the estate of a nobleman, a count. And this count paid for a good music education for young Giovanni. So when Punto decided to run away to seek fame and fortune elsewhere, not stay and play music for the count, he sent some thugs after him, the count did, with orders to knock out his front teeth so Punto wouldn't be able to play the horn. Ah, well, he did manage to escape, and Punto had a very successful career. He met Mozart, he played with Beethoven, and we're going to hear Punto's Horn Concerto No. 5 in F. This is Barry Tuckwell with front teeth intact, playing with the Academy of St. Martin in the Fields, Neville Mariner conducting.

0: He did not cut the horn player any slack. Music by Giovanni Punto. He was the one probably playing that the first time. The Horn Concerto No. 5 in F. We heard Barry Tuckwell with the Academy of St. Martin in the Fields, Neville Mariner conducting. It is 19 before 10. Peter Bryant will be your host today between 10 and 1. He's followed by Laurie Skelton from 1 until 4. No, Laurie Skelton is out. I'm sorry. Peter Bryant will be in until 2, and then Ava Karajan will be your host between 2 and 4. And Jason Heilman is based in our studios in Milwaukee. He's your host between 4 and 7 o'clock. There is music by a young Sergei Rachmaninoff coming up in just a moment. Thanks for listening.
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0: There is an early work by Rachmaninoff next, music that was influenced by Tchaikovsky, the Elegiac Trio No. 1 in G minor. Written when Rachmaninoff was 19 years old. He was already composing pretty regularly while he was studying at the Moscow Conservatory. And we're going to hear a performance of this trio by the Beaux-Arts Trio.

0: The Trio Elegiac, number 1 in G minor by Sergei Rachmaninoff. That was a performance by the Beaux-Arts Trio. He wrote that when he was 19 years old, influenced by Tchaikovsky, but Rachmaninoff wrote it before Tchaikovsky's death. The second trio is more of an elegy. It is about a minute and a half before 10 o'clock, and speaking of piano trios, Wisconsin Classical is on tonight between 8 and 10 with your host, Lori Skelton. And tonight she's previewing some piano trio performances for the Green Lake Festival, among other events. She's out this afternoon, but Peter Bryant is going to be in for part of that time today, and he's in the studio now. He'll be there until 2 o'clock today. Good morning, Peter.
1: Good morning, Stephanie. Another trio coming up, in fact, to start the next hour, but it's for violin, cello, and harpsichord, so not very Rachmaninoff-y, but it's lovely. It's by Haydn, and just part of good music ahead. We should mention, too, that if you didn't know, Norman Gilliland, longtime host here, retired last week. His last show was on Friday, and we are busily underway bringing in a new host, working to get that position filled. There'll be more on all of that in the near future. Also, if you missed Norman's final broadcast on Friday, it featured live music with pianist Ariella Borod, and you can listen to that again. 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Music by Bartok, Franz Liszt, Gershwin, and more. 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
0: And there will be some, the interviews that I did with Norman last week will be available as an article in a day or two.
1: So check that out. Norman will be with us one way or another for a long time. But of course, we wish him well. The music continues, and that will happen in just a few minutes right after an update of news headlines. It's now 10 o'clock.
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1: Live from NPR News in Washington, I'm Korva Coleman. A new order from the U.S. Supreme Court has further weakened the Federal Voting Rights Act in seven states, mainly in the Midwest. NPR's Hansi Lo Wong reports the order comes out of a case about the landmark law's protections for disabled voters and voters who are unable to read or write.
2: The Supreme Court is leaving in place a lower court ruling that strikes down a key tool for protecting voters with a disability or an inability to read or write. That ruling applies to Arkansas, Iowa, Minnesota, Missouri, Nebraska, North Dakota, and South Dakota. Across the country, lawsuits by voters and advocacy groups have been the main way of enforcing the Voting Rights Act's protections for voters with a disability or inability to read or write. But last year, a ruling by a federal appeals panel agreed with a novel argument by Republican state officials in Arkansas that only the U.S. Attorney General has a right to sue to enforce that protection. The Supreme Court has now refused to review the panel's ruling. The move comes about 2 months after the Supreme Court's conservative supermajority weakened the Voting Rights Act's protections against racial discrimination and redistricting. Hansi Lo Wong, NPR News, Washington.
1: Vice President Vance is returning to the U.S. after holding the first high-level direct talks with Iranian representatives in Switzerland. The U.S. and Iran have agreed to set up a working group focused on the war in Lebanon. NPR's Greg Myrie says U.N. peacekeepers report there was no recorded shooting yesterday between Israel and Hezbollah fighters in Lebanon.
3: There was very heavy fighting Friday and Saturday. Israeli troops remain miles inside southern Lebanon. The Israeli leader, Benjamin Netanyahu, says Israel will keep troops there for as long as it takes, he says, to protect northern Israel. Hezbollah is also defiant, saying the war will not be settled until Israeli troops leave Lebanon.
1: NPR's Greg Myrie reporting. Pope Leo has made an urgent appeal to governments to focus on combating global hunger. He gave an address to the UN World Food Program and warned of a disintegrating world order. He added aid operations to help the poorest are essential for protecting the idea of the international community. NPR's Ruth Sherlock has more.
4: The international system, Leo said, is becoming disorderly and conflict-ridden and imbued by a prevailing sense of mistrust. He told the staff of the UN's World Food Programme in Rome that while aid and development projects become ensnared by politics and bureaucracy, weapons do not.
5: In effect, conflicts are fed more readily than people are nourished.
4: Pope Leo spoke of WFP's mission as essential to preventing humanitarian crises from deteriorating into irreversible collapse. In an era where agencies like WFP have seen budgets drastically slashed, he pressed governments to cut red tape and tear down the barriers that prevent aid from reaching those in need. Ruth Sherlock, NPR News.
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6: This is Wisconsin Public Radio News at 10:04. I'm Courtney Everett. A 37-year-old bipartisan land conservation program will expire next week after Democratic and Republican state lawmakers couldn't agree on an extension. Now candidates in both parties running for governor are vowing to bring it back. The Nils Nelson Stewardship Program has conserved around 750,000 acres since 1989. It expires June 30th. State Senator Kelda Royce, who is among seven Democrats in the race for governor, said she will push for emergency funding to bring it back in January if elected. Republican Congressman Tom Tiffany, who is also running for governor, has been critical of the stewardship program land purchase in the past. Despite that, in a statement, he said he'll continue it with a focus on maintaining land the state already owns. Missed calls for emergency medical services went up more than 80% in one northern Wisconsin county last year. Volunteer ambulance agencies in Bayfield County missed 108 calls in 2025. Like many statewide, they're grappling with a declining number of volunteers and increasing call volumes. The county is now seeking proposals from EMS providers to back up volunteer services. James Small with the Wisconsin Office of Rural Health says most volunteer agencies can't meet a state requirement to respond to 911 calls 24/7. In 2022, the office found 41% of services surveyed didn't have enough volunteers at times to respond to 911 calls. And in weather, sunny to partly cloudy and pleasant, highs meanwhile will stay in the 70s. 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
8: 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But first, a short divertimento, this by Haydn. It's written for violin, cello, and harpsichord.

0: A divertimento by Haydn, played by Reinhard Goebel violin, Charles Medem cello, and Ton Koopman harpsichord. A violin concerto by Mendelssohn is just ahead on Morning Classics here on WPR. Stay tuned.
1: 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I'm Laurie Skelton. 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
0: 17 minutes after 10 o'clock. Mendelssohn was a very prolific composer, but spent years working on his E minor violin concerto. But right from the start, it was and has stayed one of the most often performed of all classical romantic violin concertos. Here's Anna Kiko Myers, featured soloist in this recording.

0: The Violin Concerto in E Minor by Mendelssohn. He wrote this for a friend, a childhood friend, in fact, a violinist named Ferdinand David, who collaborated with Mendelssohn too for years on the details. Soloist in this recording, Anna Kiko Myers, and she performed with the Philharmonia Orchestra, the conductor Andrew Litton. 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I'm Peter Bryant. Thanks for joining us for Morning Classics today. Much more ahead. Also coming up on Wednesday night, a special broadcast from the La Crosse Symphony Orchestra's Rising Stars competition. It's an annual event. It showcases talented young performers from the tri-state area and will feature performances from this year's final competition round, plus the winners' performances with the La Crosse Symphony Orchestra, a program hosted by WPR's La Crosse regional manager, Ezra Wall. 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
1: Two young zoologists stake everything on a daring 7-year adventure, driving deep into the uncharted Kalahari Desert to live among untouched wildlife. 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
0: 13 minutes before 11 o'clock, coming up on the hour, news headlines, including WPR News. Next, something by Giuseppe Verdi, arranged by one of his contemporaries, a flutist and composer named Donata Lovereglio. In this case, he wrote something for clarinet and piano. This is his Fantasia on themes from Verdi's opera La Traviata.

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0: Something by a composer named Donato Lavreglio, his Fantasia based on themes from Verdi's opera La Traviata. We heard Seung Lee Hee, clarinet, and Arlene Schrute, piano. Something derived from opera coming up in the next hour on WPR, Suite for Orchestra, from an opera based on the story of Cinderella. That and more to enjoy all day long here on WPR Music. Stay with us. Beautiful day ahead with sunny to partly cloudy skies across Wisconsin. Highs mostly in the 70s today. Clear tonight, lows down into the upper 40s up in the north to the low 50s elsewhere. By tomorrow, highs again in the 70s with clouds on the increase. They'll bring a chance of some showers by tomorrow evening. Better chance of showers and some scattered thunderstorms statewide on Wednesday. Highs again in the 70s. It's now 11 o'clock. More music for you in a few minutes after an update of news headlines.
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1: Live from NPR News in Washington, I'm Amy Held. Secretary of State Marco Rubio is set to travel to the UAE, Kuwait, and Bahrain this week as the Trump administration steps up efforts to end the war it launched in February. Vice President J.D. Vance says Iran has agreed to allow U.N. nuclear inspectors into the country. NPR's Franco Ordonez reports Vance spoke today after wrapping negotiations in Switzerland.
2: Vance said the U.S. team of negotiators made very good progress and met several objectives. That includes establishing a mechanism to demine the Strait of Hormuz and another to help maintain the ceasefire in Lebanon. But he said they were most excited that nuclear inspectors from the International Atomic Energy Agency would be returning to the country.
3: The final deal is the house. We set the foundation. We haven't built the house, but we've laid a successful foundation to get to a good place for the American people.
2: Vance also addressed the possibility of unfreezing Iranian assets, which he said the U.S. and Qatar would manage. Franco Ordonez, NPR News, the White House.
1: Tehran has a different take, saying it did not negotiate on its nuclear program and did not accept any new commitments in those talks. This is what Iran's foreign ministry spokesman tells the official news agency of Iran. The Trump administration has dismissed hundreds of experts from federal advisory committees in fields that include science and research. NPR's Acadia Riddle reports.
4: The Trump administration has given little explanation for disbanding these committees. An executive order says it will reduce government waste. But experts like Michael Abrams argue there's little waste in this system. He works for an advocacy group called the Public Citizen and wrote a report on this subject. Abrams says these committees are an important tool connecting policy to practice.
5: You want to crowdsource it with the best minds. And that's what federal advisory committees do. Why wouldn't you want to do that?
4: Some of the issues these committees were studying before they were canceled include how best to treat long COVID, how to help rural communities with health care, and how to prevent disease outbreaks in hospitals. Katie Riddle, NPR News.
1: Longtime Federal Reserve Chairman Alan Greenspan died this morning at the age of 100. NPR's Scott Horsley has more on his legacy.
6: Former colleagues say Greenspan brought rigorous analytical discipline to monetary policymaking and helped establish the credibility that remains one of the Federal Reserve's most important assets. Greenspan was an acolyte of the libertarian Ayn Rand and a reluctant regulator who believed bankers' self-interest would prevent them from excessive risk. He acknowledged the shortcomings of that hands-off approach only after risky behavior produced the great financial crisis 2 years after he left the Fed in 2006. Scott Horsley, NPR News, Washington.
1: UK Prime Minister Keir Starmer today announced his resignation. He will stay on as caretaker until his centre-left Labour Party chooses a new prime minister. Nominations begin July 9th. It's NPR News.
7: This is Wisconsin Public Radio News at 11:04. I'm Courtney Everett. Businesses in Door County say they are facing staffing challenges because many of the foreign workers they rely on throughout the summer season haven't arrived this year. Employers say federal processing delays for H-2B temporary work visas and the lottery process used to distribute them have delayed or prevented some workers from coming. That's left owners wondering if they'll get help they need this summer. An immigration attorney who works with Door County businesses says visa approvals that previously took 2 to 3 weeks are now stretching into 2 to 3 months. A longtime Milwaukee and Madison educator is leading the Department of Public Instruction's Office of Literacy. Kaylee Jackson is taking over the role as the state tries to address declines in reading ability among children. Jackson comes to DPI after spending 3 years as the head of curriculum and instruction for the Madison Metropolitan School District. She says tackling the state's literacy problems will take time. DPI will begin placing literacy coaches in about 50 public schools this fall. The coaches are part of Act 20 legislation passed in 2023. About 36% of Wisconsin's youngest students score below the 25th percentile for reading. And in weather today, sunny to partly cloudy and pleasant. Highs will mainly stay in the 70s. And then tonight, mostly clear with lows reaching in the upper 40s to low 50s. And then tomorrow, expect gradually increasing clouds. A few showers may develop toward the evening in the far northwest. Meanwhile, as far as temperatures, expect highs to stay in the low to mid 70s. 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
9: 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I'm Peter Bryant, and as you may know, Norman Gilliland, longtime host, retired. His last show was on Friday. It included live music during the noon hour, and if you missed it or would like to listen again, you can find that audio at WPR.org. Just go to the Midday Classics page. This hour starts with a suite for orchestra taken from an opera based on the story of Cinderella. This is by Eugene D'Albert. Scottish-born composer, he spent much of his career working in Germany and focused on writing operas, including this one. Here's a recording of the suite by the Leipzig Radio Symphony.

0: A recording by the Leipzig Radio Symphony, Jun Markel directing. That was the Cinderella Suite by Eugene Albert. Part of Morning Classics this Monday on WPR Music, 22 minutes after 11.
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0: 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Bach next. This is the first of his six Brandenburg Concertos, Concerto in F Major, performed by the early music group Concerto Italiano.

0: Rinaldo Alessandrini directed Concerto Italiano in that performance of the Brandenburg Concerto No. 1 by Bach. It's 11:45. This is WPR Music. Thanks for joining us this Monday. And be sure to tune in on Wednesday night at 8. We'll bring you performances from the La Crosse Symphony Orchestra's Rising Stars Concerto Competition. It's something that features talented young musicians in competition from across the tri-state area. And on Wednesday, we'll bring you performances from this year's final competition round, plus the winners' performances with the La Crosse Symphony Orchestra. Again, that's Wednesday night starting at 8 here on WPR Music.
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0: Here's one more piece of Baroque music. This is a short keyboard, a piece by French composer Jean-Philippe Rameau from a recent recording by Tiffany Poon. This is The Hen.

Pianist Tiffany Poon playing The Hen by Jean-Philippe Rameau. Piece probably best known in a version for orchestra, Respighi orchestrated it in the 1920s as part of a suite titled The Birds. In about 10 minutes, an update of news for you, including WPR News. Here's one more piece of French music, though this goes back to the Renaissance era, and a composer named Antoine Francisque. A set of three lute dances, in this case played by harpist Nancy Allen.

0: Four Dances for Lute, attributed to Antoine Francisque, Renaissance-era French composer. He put together a large collection of over 70 lute pieces, most of them by him, but not all, and these came from that collection. The performance was by harpist Nancy Allen. I'm Peter Bryant, glad you're with us for Music This Monday on WPR Music, and stay right here for more coming up in the next hour, including music by Gustav Holst, Ravel, and Glazunov. Also, today's 12:30 quiz question, as always, a chance to win a prize if you get the answer correct, and we draw your name from a hat. All of that and more coming up. Music for you right through the afternoon on WPR Music. The news is next.
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1: Live from NPR News in Washington, I'm Amy Held. High-level peace talks have come to a close in Switzerland, with the U.S. and Iran agreeing to a roadmap to reach a final deal. But the two sides have different accounts about how to get there. Vice President J.D. Vance says Tehran agreed to allow U.N. nuclear inspectors into the country, but Iran's foreign ministry spokesman says they did not negotiate their nuclear program. And when it comes to American voters, they're skeptical, and the majority oppose President Trump's handling of the war he started and is trying to end. NPR's Mara Liasson reports on pushback even within Trump's own base.
2: Trump is struggling to sell it. He's getting criticism from both wings of his own party. There are some in the Make America Great Again MAGA base who are angry that he went to war in the first place. Many of them voted for him because he promised not to get involved in any more foreign wars. And they don't feel like the U.S. has achieved anything of value so far.
1: That's NPR's Mara Liasson reporting. A new order from the Supreme Court has further weakened the Federal Voting Rights Act in seven states, mainly in the Midwest. NPR's Hansi Lo Wang reports the order comes out of a case about the landmark law's protections for disabled voters and for voters who are unable to read or write.
3: The Supreme Court is leaving in place a lower court ruling that strikes down a key tool for protecting voters with a disability or an inability to read or write. That ruling applies to Arkansas, Iowa, Minnesota, Missouri, Nebraska, North Dakota, and South Dakota. Across the country, lawsuits by voters and advocacy groups have been the main way of enforcing the Voting Rights Act's protections for voters with a disability or inability to read or write. But last year, a ruling by a federal appeals panel agreed with a novel argument by Republican state officials in Arkansas that only the U.S. Attorney General has the right to sue to enforce that protection. The Supreme Court has now refused to review the panel's ruling. The move comes about 2 months after the Supreme Court's conservative supermajority weakened the Voting Rights Act's protections against racial discrimination and redistricting. Hansi Lo Wang, NPR News, Washington.
1: British Prime Minister Keir Starmer is stepping down. His approval ratings have slumped to a historic low following a landslide win 2 years ago. NPR's Lauren Freyer reports from London. The UK is set to get its seventh leader in about a decade.
4: At a lectern outside 10 Downing Street, Starmer resigned in a tearful speech, paying tribute
5: to my fantastic wife, Vic, who has been a rock by my side through good times and bad.
4: Polls show Starmer failed to connect with voters and deliver palpable change after budget cuts under the Conservatives. He'll stay on as caretaker until his centre-left Labour Party chooses a new prime minister. Nominations begin July 9th. The lead contender is Andy Burnham, the popular outgoing mayor of Manchester, England. Lauren Freyer, NPR News, London.
1: On Wall Street, stocks are mixed. 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
6: This is Wisconsin Public Radio News at 12:04. I'm Courtney Everett. A 37-year-old bipartisan land conservation program will expire next week after Democratic and Republican state lawmakers couldn't agree on an extension. Now candidates in both parties running for governor are vowing to bring it back. The Nils Nelson Stewardship Program has conserved around 750,000 acres since 1989. It expires June 30th. State Senator Kelda Royce, who is among seven Democrats in the race for governor, said she will push for emergency funding to bring it back in January if elected. Republican Congressman Tom Tiffany, who is also running for governor, has been critical of the stewardship program land purchase in the past. Despite that, in a statement, he said he'll continue it with a focus on maintaining land the state already owns. Missed calls for emergency medical services went up more than 80% in one northern Wisconsin county last year. Volunteer ambulance agencies in Bayfield County missed 108 calls in 2025. Like many statewide, they're grappling with a declining number of volunteers and increasing call volumes. The county is now seeking proposals from EMS providers to back up volunteer services. James Small with the Wisconsin Office of Rural Health says most volunteer agencies can't meet a state requirement to respond to 911 calls 24/7. In 2022, the office found 41% of services surveyed didn't have enough volunteers at times to respond to 911 calls. And in weather, sunny to partly cloudy and pleasant, highs meanwhile will stay in the 70s. 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
8: 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You can hear news updates on the hour throughout the day on WPR Music. I'm Peter Bryant. Good to have you with us for the midday this Monday. Norman Gilliland, longtime host, has just retired. His last show was on Friday. By the way, if you missed it, it included a live music during the noon hour, and you can hear that or listen again. Just go to the Midday Classics page at WPR.org. Norman may have retired, but the 12:30 daily quiz question continues, and there's one coming up today and a chance to win a prize, too. Also, good music as usual, starting with some chamber music by Glazunov. This from a string quintet in A major. We'll hear the final movement. The Fine Arts Quartet is joined by cellist Nathaniel Rosen.

The final movement from a string quintet in A major by Glazunov, played by the Fine Arts Quartet, joined by cellist Nathaniel Rosen. The quartet, by the way, among other things, was artist in residence at UW-Milwaukee for over 50 years. Music by Maurice Ravel next on WPR, one of his best-known pieces, a very early one, too. Originally for piano, his Pavane for a Dead Princess. This is the orchestral version. Daniel Barenboim directs the Chicago Symphony.

0: The orchestral version of the Pavane for a Dead Princess by Ravel. He once scolded a young pianist who played this too slowly by reminding him that it's a Pavane for a Dead Princess, not a dead Pavane for a princess. This recording was by the Chicago Symphony Orchestra, Daniel Barenboim directing. Music by Gustav Holst just ahead on WPR and at 12:30, today's quiz question.
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That was Jupiter from The Planets by Gustav Holst. Simon Rattle led the Berlin Philharmonic. It's 12:31. This is the midday on WPR Music. Norman Gilliland may have retired last week, but the 12:30 quiz question continues. One point to make, though, is that for the time being, we'll only be able to take answers by email, partly because Norman took his phone answering team with him, mainly his lovely wife, Amanda, and many thanks to Amanda for her help for years with the midday quiz. I'll give you the email address in just a moment. Before we get to today's question, here's a review of Friday's question. These annual fires need to be extinguished completely in order for the secret intention to be realized. And the answer, the flames on birthday cake candles. Here's today's question. What distinction do they share? Elbow, green, bushy, froth, and pinch. Again, what distinction do they share? Elbow, green, bushy, froth, and pinch. If you think you have the answer, you can send it to us. The email is midday@wpr.org. I'll repeat the question in just a bit, and we'll give you the answer, name the winner, and also the prize right before 1 o'clock. Back to music now. This from the English composer Charles Aveson, a concerto grosso played by the Aveson Ensemble.

0: A concerto grosso in G major by Charles Aveson, played by the Aveson Ensemble. A repeat of today's 12:30 quiz question in just a moment. Also, more music, and coming up on the hour, an update of the news on WPR.
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0: Time now for a repeat of today's 12:30 quiz question. You have just a little over 10 minutes or so to get your answer in. We'll draw a winner from all the correct responses and announce the name of the winner, the prize, and of course the answer just before 1 o'clock. Here's the question. What distinction do they share? Elbow, green, bushy, froth, and pinch. You can send us your answer via email. The address is midday@wpr.org. Here's music from an Italian classical era composer named Giovanni Paisiello, one of a series of short piano concertos by him, his concerto number 3 in this case.

Pianist Francesco Nicolosi featured in the Piano Concerto No. 3 by Italian composer Giovanni Paisiello. Well, time for an update on today's 12:30 quiz question, including the answer, the winner, and the prize. The question went like this. What distinction do they share? Elbow, green, bushy, froth, and pinch. Norman Gilliland may have retired, but he did leave us with a supply of a few quiz questions to cover the interim. And this was one of his, an interesting one, because we had a number of different responses. Some included...

0: These are words preceded by tail, words associated with pasta, names of rivers. One person said they precede the word grass, and a couple of people very bravely did a kind of Hail Mary guess and said all have five letters. Good enough. But the answer that Norman was looking for is they're all characters, minor characters, in Shakespeare's plays. Again, it's elbow green, bushy, froth, and pinch. And our winner is Robert G. of Madison. And Robert, the prize is a CD. It's Horowitz, the last recording collection of short pieces played by Vladimir Horowitz, music by Chopin, Haydn, Liszt, and more. And thanks to everyone, as always, for playing along. Another question, another chance to win coming up tomorrow. Did want to mention we have a special broadcast coming up this Wednesday night at 8. It's highlights from the La Crosse Symphony's Rising Stars competition, an annual event. It showcases talented young artists from across the tri-state area. And we'll bring you performances from this year's final competition round, plus the winners' performances with the La Crosse Symphony Orchestra. Ezra Wald, your host for that, and again, you can hear it Wednesday night starting at 8 o'clock on WPR. We'll also be repeating that on Sunday afternoon at 2. Time now is 1 o'clock. More music coming up in a few minutes after a quick update of the latest news, including news from Wisconsin Public Radio.
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1: Live from NPR News in Washington, I'm Amy Held. Vice President J.D. Vance is leaving Switzerland at the conclusion of high-level peace talks with Iran. He says they have laid a foundation to get to a final deal, but they're not there yet. Vance spoke a short time ago from the tarmac.
2: We left a lot of our team, the Iranians left a lot of their team at the resort there to keep on working at. So all in all, a very productive 36 hours. We're going to have to keep working it.
1: NPR's Rob Schmitz reports Vance says during talks, Iran agreed to let UN nuclear inspectors into the country. That's something Tehran disputes.
3: Vance said Iran has agreed to allow inspectors with the IAEA back into the country, which he called the first step in ending Iran's nuclear weapons program. The two sides also agreed on a framework to make sure that military operations end in Lebanon, where Israel and the Iranian-backed militant group Hezbollah have been fighting. Iran's Foreign Minister Abbas Araghchi said on social media that major progress has been made to end the conflict in Lebanon. The discussions were strained by President Trump's renewal of threats against Iran. Rob Schmitz, NPR News, Berlin.
1: The superintendent of the Los Angeles Unified School District has resigned. It comes months after an FBI search of his home and office. Steve Futterman reports.
4: Alberto Carvalho sent a letter Sunday night to the LA Unified District announcing his decision to leave. It was in late February that the FBI conducted a raid at his home. 2 days later came this from Board Executive Officer Michael McLean.
5: Board of Education today unanimously voted to place Superintendent Alberto Carvalho on paid administrative leave.
4: The investigation into alleged fraud is reportedly connected to an AI contract. Carvalho gave the go-ahead to an AI chatbot for the school district in 2023. Carvalho has denied any wrongdoing. For NPR News, I'm Steve Futterman in Los Angeles.
1: Pope Leo has made an urgent appeal to governments to focus on fighting global hunger. In an address to the UN World Food Program, he warned that aid operations to help the poorest are also essential for protecting the idea of the international community. NPR's Ruth Sherlock reports.
6: The international system, Leo said, is becoming disorderly and conflict-ridden. He told the staff of the UN's World Food Programme in Rome that while aid and development projects become ensnared by politics and bureaucracy, weapons do not.
7: In effect, conflicts are fed more readily than people are nourished.
6: Pope Leo spoke of WFP's mission as essential to preventing humanitarian crises from deteriorating into irreversible collapse. In an era where agencies like WFP have seen budgets drastically slashed, he pressed governments to cut red tape and tear down the barriers that prevent aid from reaching those in need. Ruth Sherlock, NPR News.
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8: It's 104. This is news from Wisconsin Public Radio. Good afternoon. I'm Brady Carlson. Businesses in Door County say they're facing staffing challenges because many of the foreign workers they typically hire for summer have not arrived this year. Employers say federal processing delays for H-2B temporary work visas and the lottery process used to distribute them have delayed or prevented some workers from coming. That's left the businesses wondering whether they'll be short-staffed this summer. Glenn Mandel is a business immigration attorney from Door County. He says more than 2.5 million tourists visit the area each year, and there aren't enough local residents to fill the jobs needed to cater to them. He says the visa processing delays are creating headaches. A bipartisan group of federal lawmakers from across the U.S. sent a letter to the Trump administration this month calling for addressing the delays in visa processing. A spokesperson for the State Department said the Trump administration recognizes the program is important to local economies and department staff is taking the time necessary to complete thorough security vetting of applicants. A longtime Milwaukee and Madison educator is leading the Department of Public Instruction's Office of Literacy. Kaylee Jackson is taking over the role as the state tries to address declines in kids' reading ability. Jackson comes to the department after 3 years as head of curriculum and instruction for the Madison Metropolitan School District. She says tackling the state's literacy problems will take time and that educating stakeholders will be key. The department will begin placing literacy coaches in about 50 public schools this fall. It's an initiative launched under the Act 20 legislation passed in 2023. About 36% of Wisconsin's youngest students score below the 25th percentile for reading. This is WPR News. There's more news anytime at WPR.org.
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10: You can hear news again at 2 o'clock here on WPR Music. I'm Peter Bryant, and Lori Skelton did not retire like Norman Gilliland, but she is out today. So I'll be covering the first hour of Lori's show today, and then Ava Karajan will join us from 2 to 4 for more of Afternoon Classics on WPR. Ahead this hour, we'll hear a suite by Gustav Mahler based on his own orchestrations of works by J.S. Bach. That's a fairly recent recording by the Los Angeles Philharmonic. That's coming up in just a bit. But first, chamber music by Beethoven, his string quartet number 11 in F minor, titled Serioso. Oftentimes, nicknames like this attached to composers' pieces were not the idea of the composer themselves, but added later. But in this case, this was Beethoven's own name for this piece. Here's a recording by the Cyprus String Quartet.

0: The Cyprus Quartet playing Beethoven's String Quartet number 11 in
1: earliest days of human history. Some of the earliest evidence we have of human civilization is of ritual performance. And it's, I think, innate to us as human beings to perform some sort of ritual. And what the studies show is that when we have sports rituals, when players perform superstitious rituals within any sport, it actually offers them something very real. It is not just magical thinking. It has this ability to like calm a player, give them confidence, ground them. And in that way, ritual works. Think about the kind of routines that coaches and managers often recommend to athletes. There's this approach that's like one thing over and over before every game, stretching, Advil. And I talked to players who said these scientifically backed things, stretching, taking your, you know, having your Advil, being prepared in these scientifically backed physical ways, get really intertwined with like, I have to stand in a certain place, I have to do a certain thing.
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1: Be human.
3: Yeah, and there's a sort of, I don't know, it feels a little at odds that something like a ritual that is sort of grounded in superstition would actually be sort of centering for a person. So what is it about otherwise logical, rational, whether they're baseball players or baseball fans, that suddenly makes them throw all of that sort of out the window when it comes to baseball and believe that these sort of grounding practices are actually what will make the difference in a game?
1: It does seem a little bit at odds, right? And it's interesting because what I argue in the book is that it's actually not, because we have a whole body of research that shows that doing your ritual, I think that we all understand this in our day-to-day lives. Many of us have like a routine for getting ready to go to work, waking up, having coffee, getting ready, taking a shower, and we know.
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0: Music by J.S. Bach, arranged by Gustav Mahler. A suite made up of his arrangement of selections from Bach's Orchestral Suites numbers 2 and 3. Esa-Pekka Salonen directed the Los Angeles Philharmonic. By the way, if you were listening towards the beginning of this piece, we had a bit of a technical hiccup, which was my fault entirely. I managed to press the wrong button on this new audio board of ours and somehow put the WPR News Network across all of the music stations too. So apologies for that, and thanks to our great engineering team for coming to the rescue so quickly. It's about 7 minutes before 2 o'clock. News coming up on the hour and more music for you as usual throughout the afternoon. Stay tuned.
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0: Violinist Julia Fisher featured in that Spanish dance by Pablo de Sarasate. I'm Peter Bryant in for Laurie Skelton. This hour, Ava Krajcin is here after the news at 2 with more music for this afternoon, which will include in the next hour one of the big tone poems by Respighi, inspired by the city of Rome. We'll hear Fountains of Rome this afternoon, that and much more, as part of Afternoon Classics this Monday on WPR. And join us Wednesday night, too, at 8 o'clock. We'll bring you performances from the La Crosse Symphony Orchestra's Rising Stars Concerto Competition, featuring young performers from around the region. And you can hear that again Wednesday night. It's at 8 o'clock here on WPR Music. We'll repeat it on Sunday afternoon at 2 as well. Time now is 2 o'clock, and the news is next.
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1: Live from NPR News in Washington, I'm Amy Held. The U.S. is indicating good progress has been made toward a peace deal with Iran, while Tehran says one test is ending the fighting in Lebanon. And Israel and Hezbollah do appear to be keeping to a fragile ceasefire for the second straight day. NPR's Carrie Kahn reports.
2: Israel's foreign minister reiterated on social media what several top politicians have been saying for days. Israel will remain in the self-described security zone where its troops occupy a large swath of southern Lebanon. The exact boundaries of that zone, however, are not clear. Meanwhile, Prime Minister Benjamin Netanyahu touted the interim agreement between the U.S. and Iran as a huge success for Israel. There's widespread dissatisfaction in Israel for the U.S.-Iran preliminary plan. Israel is not part of peace talks, nor a new plan announced for a so-called deconfliction cell to ensure compliance to the ceasefire in Lebanon. Carrie Kahn, NPR News, Tel Aviv.
1: Argentina's Lionel Messi has made World Cup history this afternoon. NPR's William Jones reports.
3: After scoring a hat-trick in his country's opening game, Lionel Messi notched his fourth goal of the tournament today against Austria. That was despite missing a penalty earlier in the game. He took his total tally of World Cup goals to 17, becoming the top scorer in men's World Cup history. Messi is widely regarded as the best player of his generation. During his two-decade career, he's been recognized as the world's best player on 8 occasions. He captained Argentina to World Cup glory in Qatar 4 years ago. At 38 years old, this could be Messi's last World Cup. And with Argentina winning today, he'll once again be playing in the knockout stage of a World Cup. William Jones, NPR News.
1: The U.S. plays again Thursday in Los Angeles against Turkey, the U.S. team coming off their first back-to-back wins in almost a century. The majority of Americans who need a kidney transplant never even make it onto an organ wait list. That's the conclusion of a new study of patients referred for the procedure, NPR's Maria Godoy reports.
4: Only 12% of people on dialysis are registered on the kidney transplant waitlist. Researchers at NYU Langone wanted to know what kept them from making it onto the list. They found that patients who were unmarried, lived in rural areas, or had severe obesity were less likely to start or complete the needed evaluations. Older, poorer, and Spanish-speaking patients were especially unlikely to move forward with the process. All told, fewer than 1 in 5 patients referred for a transplant made it onto the waitlist. The researchers say the battery of tests and doctor visits required may be hard for patients to navigate if they lack social support. The findings appear in the Journal of the American Society of Nephrology. Maria Godoy, NPR News.
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5: It's 2:04. This is news from Wisconsin Public Radio. Good afternoon. I'm Brady Carlson. Missed calls for emergency medical services rose more than 80% last year in Bayfield County. Like many areas across Wisconsin, emergency medical services in Bayfield are grappling with a declining number of volunteers and increasing call volumes. The county's EMS coordinator, Brian Zeman, says volunteer ambulance agencies missed 108 calls last year, up more than 80% from 2024. Zeman says there were times last year when the county only found ambulance services after 6 other services weren't able to respond to a call. Bayfield County is seeking proposals from EMS providers to back up its volunteer agencies. A 2022 survey by the Wisconsin Office of Rural Health found 41% of roughly 200 services didn't have enough volunteers at times to respond to 911 calls. Several candidates for Wisconsin governor say they'll bring back a land conservation program that's set to expire next week. The Knowles-Nelson Stewardship Program has conserved around 750,000 acres since 1989, but state lawmakers couldn't agree on an extension. That means it will expire June 30th. Democratic Lieutenant Governor Sarah Rodriguez says letting the program expire is a serious mistake. While in the state legislature, Rodriguez and 3 other Democrats running for governor voted against past state budgets that included a Knowles-Nelson reauthorization because of objections to other Republican budget provisions. Republican candidate Tom Tiffany has criticized the growth of the land purchase program. He says he will reauthorize it with a focus on maintaining land the state already owns. Clear to partly cloudy and pleasant weather continues in the state. Afternoon temperatures in the low to mid-70s. This is WPR News.
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7: 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I'm Ava Karajan in for Lori Skelton this afternoon. Lori left us a great playlist, including Respighi's Fountains of Rome, cello music by Catalan composer Pablo Casals, and a piece by Gioacchino Rossini. We'll start the hour off with music by Johann Christian Bach. Here's his keyboard concerto in D major.

0: Bach's Keyboard Concerto in D major, number 3, performed by the Hamburger Kamerata with Ralph Gothoni conducting. 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After the break, we will hear music for the cello. 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
0: We'll hear cello music by Pablo Casals up next. CBSO Cellos performs his piece, Sardana, in this recording.

Pablo Casals Sardana, performed by CBSO Cellos. Casals was discovered by Isaac Albany while playing in a trio in a cafe, and he gave him a letter of introduction to the private secretary to the Queen Regent of Spain. This opened the door for him to study at the Madrid Royal Conservatory and to play informal concerts at the palace. Tune in tonight from 8 to 10 for Wisconsin Classical. This week's program features a piano trio performing for the Green Lake Festival, the final weekend of concerts for the Tallgrass Festival in Potosi, and Madison's Bach Dancing and Dynamite Society. That's tonight at 8 on air, online, or on the WPR app. Up next, the Berlin Philharmonic performs Respighi's Fountains of Rome, here on WPR Music.

0: The Berlin Philharmonic performing Ottorino Respighi's Fountains of Rome. The piece has four movements, each depicting the different fountains of Rome at different times of the day. After the break, we'll hear music by Gioacchino Rossini.
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0: We'll stay in Italy with this next piece by Rossini. Here's Mozzafiato performing the Harmony Music Quintet in F major.

You're listening to WPR Music. We just heard the Harmony Music Quintet in F major by Gioacchino Rossini, performed by Mozzo Fiato. We'll hear music from the 2019 film adaptation of Little Women up next. Here's Young Love by Alexandra Desplat.

0: Young Love from the score of Greta Gerwig's Little Women. Alexandre Desplat composed and conducted the score for this film. It's 3 p.m. on Wisconsin Public Radio, and we'll hear more great classical music up next. That will be after news from NPR and WPR.
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1: Live from NPR News in Washington, I'm Amy Held. Peace talks in Switzerland ended today with the U.S. and Iran agreeing to a roadmap to reach a final deal. As NPR's Jackie Northam reports, one concession the Trump administration made is to temporarily allow Iran to sell oil on the world market that includes in the U.S.
2: The Treasury Department lifted oil sanctions on Iran for the next 60 days. This gives Iran a huge economic boost after years of having to sell crude and other petroleum products at cut rates, largely on the black market. The move is part of the interim agreement between the U.S. and Iran that was reached last week. Treasury Secretary Scott Bessent wrote on social media that the oil waivers follow Iran's commitment to open the Strait of Hormuz and to allow international nuclear inspectors back into the country. There have been punitive sanctions on Iranian oil for decades. Exporters there have relied on so-called shadow fleets of old tankers to move crude, primarily to China. Jackie Northam, NPR News.
1: Groups tied to the artificial intelligence industry are spending tens of millions of dollars to influence elections, from congressional to local races. As NPR's Shannon Bond reports, the midterms have become a proxy battle in the war over how AI should be regulated.
3: AI-focused super PACs have already spent over $43 million on congressional races this cycle, according to Open Secrets, a nonprofit that tracks campaign spending. Two groups stand out. One is funded by investors in OpenAI. It warns that too much regulation will stifle innovation. Another set of super PACs is funded in part by rival Anthropic, which has called for more AI regulation. In some races, the groups are jumping in on opposite sides, like in New York's 12th congressional district, where they've collectively spent more than $15 million supporting and opposing State Assemblyman Alex Boris, all in a bid to shape how future regulations might be written. Shannon Bond, NPR News.
1: Around 1 in 5 adults say they have taken a GLP-1 obesity drug at some point. NPR's Sydney Lupkin reports when health insurers say no, that may not be the last word.
4: If your insurer won't cover Zepbound or Wegovy, there are steps you can take. Read the fine print on your policy. While many plans don't cover these drugs for obesity alone, they may cover them for obstructive sleep apnea or to reduce the risk of heart attacks or strokes. Check with your insurer to make sure your documentation for these conditions made it to the right place. Be prepared to appeal. Dr. Caleb Alexander is a professor of epidemiology and medicine at the Johns Hopkins Bloomberg School of Public Health.
5: I know it's hard to imagine, but there will come a day when we no longer see these access barriers for GLP-1s.
4: Meantime, if you're struggling with insurance, your doctor's office may have staff that's able to help. Sydney Lupkin, NPR News.
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6: It's 3:04. This is news from Wisconsin Public Radio. Good afternoon. I'm Brady Carlson. Democrat Missy Hughes has suspended her campaign for Wisconsin governor. Hughes is the former head of the Wisconsin Economic Development Corporation. She's the first Democratic candidate to drop out of the primary field. She announced her bid for governor last September, shortly after leaving her job as head of the state's Economic Development Agency. Like other Democrats in the race, Hughes reported competitive fundraising numbers through the end of last year, but she struggled to stand out in the crowded field. Hughes was the only Democrat in the race who had backed the bipartisan budget surplus deal that would have boosted special education funding in exchange for a variety of tax relief. Her announcement comes about 7 weeks before the August 11th primary. Hughes said today she was endorsing Lieutenant Governor Sarah Rodriguez for the Democratic nomination. A longtime Milwaukee and Madison educator is leading the State Department of Public Instruction's Office of Literacy. Kaylee Jackson is taking on the role as the state tries to address declines in kids' reading abilities. Jackson comes to the department after 3 years as head of curriculum and instruction for the Madison Metropolitan School District. She says tackling the state's literacy challenges will take time and says educating stakeholders will be key. The department will begin placing literacy coaches in about 50 public schools this fall. It's an initiative that was launched under the Act 20 legislation passed in 2023. About 36% of Wisconsin's youngest students are scoring below the 25th percentile for reading. Clear to partly cloudy and pleasant weather in Wisconsin. Afternoon temperatures in the low to mid 70s. Overnight lows near 50 degrees. Tomorrow we'll see more clouds with Tuesday's highs in the mid to upper 70s. Wednesday looks cloudy as well with a chance of intermittent rain and possibly some thunderstorms. This is WPR News. 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
1: 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I'm Ava Karajan, in for your regular host, Lori Skelton, who left us a great playlist today. We'll hear pieces by Rachmaninoff, Donani, and more in the coming hour. To start us off, we'll hear Luigi Cherubini's Concert Overture, performed by the Academy of St. Martin in the Fields.

0: That was Luigi Cherubini's Concert Overture. Sir Neville Mariner conducted the Academy of St. Martin in the Fields in this recording. Wisconsin Public Radio's Musician Showcase returns this year to Summerfest with music for all ages. 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
0: Up next, the third of Rachmaninoff's six musical moments. Each of these pieces was meant to evoke a characteristic of a different musical era, and the piece we're about to hear is a mix between the song without words and funeral march genres.

0: the third of Rachmaninoff's six musical moments, which some describe as the most Russian of the set of pieces. 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We'll go to Hungary for our next piece by Ernest von Donani after the break.
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0: Next, Ernst von Donani's second violin concerto, performed by the Budapest Symphony Orchestra here on Wisconsin Public Radio.

The Budapest Symphony Orchestra performing Ernest von Donani's Second Violin Concerto. This recording featured Vilmos Shabadi as the violinist soloing. We'll hear a short piece coming up next. Here's Little Red Riding Hood and Wolf from Tchaikovsky's Sleeping Beauty.

0: That was Tchaikovsky's Little Red Riding Hood and Wolf from Sleeping Beauty. And it is 3:59, almost 4 p.m., and I'm joined by Jason Heilman, who is going to take over at 4 as your host here on WPR Music. How's it going, Jason?
1: Hey, Ava, it's great to hear from you. Good to hear from you in the afternoon today.
0: Oh, yeah. What do you have planned?
1: We have one of the great love themes in ballet history, and it comes from a work that was only written in the 1950s, and I think it made up for lost time by appearing in all sorts of other contexts, including my favorite, the movie The Hudsucker Proxy from the Coen brothers. It's the Adagio from Spartacus by Aram Khachaturian. And then we're going to hear the finale from a symphony by a composer who died tragically young, and that doesn't quite narrow it down, does it? But this one is Alice Mary Smith. All that and more is coming up after this news.
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1: Our news in Washington, I'm Ryland Barton. The U.S. is waiving sanctions on Iranian oil as part of an interim agreement to end the war the U.S. and Israel began in February. The development emerged today as Vice President J.D. Vance wrapped up talks with Iranian officials in Switzerland. Vance says Iran has agreed to allow U.N. nuclear inspectors into the country, but a spokesperson for Iran's foreign ministry told a state news agency that Iran had made no new commitments for inspections. NPR's Franco Ordonez reports.
2: Vance said the U.S. team of negotiators made very good progress and met several objectives. That includes establishing a mechanism to demine the Strait of Hormuz and another to help maintain the ceasefire in Lebanon. But he said they were most excited that nuclear inspectors from the International Atomic Energy Agency would be returning to the country.
3: The final deal is the house. We set the foundation. We haven't built the house, but we've laid a successful foundation to get to a good place for the American people.
2: Vance also addressed the possibility of unfreezing Iranian assets, which he said the U.S. and Qatar would manage. Franco Ordonez, NPR News, the White House.
1: The former mayor of Manchester, England, Andy Burnham, may soon replace British Prime Minister Keir Starmer, who today announced his resignation. Burnham would be the UK's seventh leader in the decade since the British voted to exit the European Union. NPR's Lauren Freyer reports.
4: Rome is saved.
5: Rome is saved, one lawmaker yelled, poking fun at the high expectations facing Andy Burnham as he was sworn into Parliament.
6: I swear by Almighty God.
5: With the aim of becoming the next Prime Minister. 10 years ago, Britons voted for Brexit, which ultimately shrank their economy and contributed to this revolving door of Prime Ministers. If the ruling centre-left Labour Party does choose Burnham, it's a change of personality more than policy. He and Starmer share the same party platform. Another contender, former UK Health Secretary Wes Streeting, has thrown his support behind Burnham, who could run uncontested and become Prime Minister by late July. Lauren Freyer, NPR News, London.
1: Argentine soccer player Lionel Messi broke the record for World Cup goals today. Argentina is the defending World Cup champion. Messi scored twice during today's 2-0 victory over Austria. NPR's Jasmine Garst reports.
7: It was Messi's 17th goal during a World Cup. Then he added an 18th. Messi, who's team captain, started off the World Cup with a bang. In the team's first game against Algeria, he scored a hat trick. 3 goals, a rare feat in soccer. During this latest game against Austria, he made the first record-breaking goal during the first half. And then, in the second half, near the end of the match, Messi scored yet another goal, finishing off at 2-0. He's considered one of the best players in soccer history. Jasmine Garst, NPR News, New York.
1: And from Washington, this is NPR News.
8: It's 4:04. This is news from Wisconsin Public Radio. Good afternoon. I'm Brady Carlson. Businesses in Door County say they're facing staffing challenges because many of the foreign workers they typically hire for summer have not arrived this year. Employers say federal processing delays for H-2B temporary work visas and the lottery process used to distribute them have delayed or prevented some workers from coming. That's left the businesses wondering whether they'll be short-staffed this summer. Glenn Mandel is a business immigration attorney in Door County. He says more than 2.5 million tourists visit the county each year, and there are not enough local residents to fill the jobs needed to cater to them. He says the visa processing delays have created headaches. A bipartisan group of federal lawmakers from across the U.S. have sent a letter to the Trump administration calling on it to address delays in visa processing. A spokesperson for the U.S. State Department said the administration recognizes the visa program is important to local economies and that department staff is taking the time necessary to complete thorough security vetting of applicants. Missed calls for emergency medical services went up more than 80% in Bayfield County last year. Like many areas across Wisconsin, emergency medical services in Bayfield County are dealing with a declining number of volunteers and increasing call volumes. The county's EMS coordinator, Brian Zeman, says volunteer ambulance agencies missed 108 calls last year, up more than 80% from 2024. Zeman said there were times in 2025 when the county only found ambulance services after 6 other services weren't able to respond to the call. Bayfield County is seeking proposals from EMS providers to back up its volunteer agencies. A 2022 survey from the Wisconsin Office of Rural Health found 41% of roughly 200 services didn't have enough volunteers at times to respond to 911 calls. This is WPR News. There's more news anytime at WPR.org.
9: 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Other contributors include the estate of Joan B. Kroc, whose bequest serves as an enduring investment in the future of public radio and seeks to help NPR produce programming that meets the highest standards of public service in journalism and cultural expression.
10: 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Joining you from our Wisconsin Public Radio studios in Milwaukee, I'm Jason Heilman. Coming up a bit later this hour, we'll hear a romantic pas de deux by Aram Khachaturian on the piano. We'll also hear a Baroque oboe concerto by Johann Friedrich Fasch, the finale to a symphony by English composer Alice Mary Smith, and more. But we'll start things off today with a musical introduction to one of William Shakespeare's darkest plays. This one tells the story of a king in his twilight years and the power struggle among his three daughters scheming to replace him. A young Hector Berlioz read that play for the first time on his way back to Paris from Italy, and that's when he was inspired to write the piece you're about to hear. It's his King Lear Overture. The London Symphony Orchestra is led by Sir Colin Davis.

0: Most of us got to know the plays of William Shakespeare in school, so it can be hard to believe that there was a time when nobody read those plays. During the Enlightenment, Shakespeare was considered passé, in part because he made too many references to the supernatural for their tastes. But during the Romantic era, Shakespeare came back with a vengeance, and composer Hector Berlioz was there for it. You just heard the concert overture that Berlioz wrote after reading King Lear. Sir Colin Davis led the London Symphony Orchestra. We hear a ballet highlight on the piano and a Baroque concerto on the oboe. Those are coming up next on listener-supported WPR Music.
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0: Coming up later this evening, you can stay tuned to WPR Music for Wisconsin Classical with host Lori Skelton and hear some of the great music being made around our state. Tonight's show previews piano trio performances at the Great Green Lake Music Festival, plus the final weekend of chamber concerts at the Tallgrass Festival in Potosi, and Madison's Bach Dancing and Dynamite Society. 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Spartacus, the gladiator who led an army of slaves against the Roman Republic more than 2,000 years ago, experienced a resurgence during the Cold War. He was the subject of a 1960 movie from director Stanley Kubrick. And just 4 years earlier, he was the main character in a ballet by Soviet composer Aram Khachaturian. Here is a highlight from Khachaturian's ballet. It's the tender adagio between Spartacus and his wife, Phrygia. It's performed here on the piano by pianist Jean-Yves Thibaudet in his own arrangement.

The story of Spartacus has been told and retold over the last 2,000 years, but many of those retellings like to embellish history in one specific way. They tend to invent a love interest for the rebel gladiator. Soviet composer Aram Khachaturian called her Phrygia in his 1956 ballet, Spartacus. And you just heard the music he wrote for their joyous reunion, the Adagio. It was heard in an arrangement by pianist Jean-Yves Thibaudet. Here's music by a German composer who was just a little bit younger than Johann Sebastian Bach, but Johann Friedrich Fasch would go on to live through the end of the Baroque era and into what came next. Here is Fasch's four-movement concerto in G major for the oboe with oboist Hans-Peter Westermann.

0: Music from a German composer from the late Baroque era who would go on to evolve with the times was the Oboe Concerto in G Major by Johann Friedrich Fasch. You heard it with oboist Hans-Peter Westermann and friends. We'll hear the finale from a symphony by a promising young English composer from the late 19th century, plus a Spanish dance on the guitar. Those are both coming up next here on listener-supported WPR Music.
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0: Thanks for tuning in to Drive Time Classics. Alice Mary Smith had been a child prodigy in the English Victorian era. She published her first pieces when she was 18, and 6 years later, she wrote what we believe to be the very first symphony by an English woman to be premiered in the 19th century. Here is the finale from that symphony in C minor by Alice Mary Smith. Howard Shelley conducts the London Mozart Players.

out differently. You just heard a piece by one of those tragic composers, Alice Mary Smith, who only lived to be 45. That was the finale from her first symphony in the key of C minor. Howard Shelley led the London Mozart players. This next selection comes from an early 20th century ballet by Spanish composer Manuel de Falla. This one looks back almost 100 years earlier to tell a story about a magistrate who tries to seduce the wife of the local miller. Of course, the miller isn't very happy about that, and he expresses his feelings in this dance, inspired by Andalusian flamenco music. Here is the Miller's Dance from de Falla's The Three-Cornered Hat. It's an arrangement that features guitarist Miloš Karadžić.

0: The plot to that ballet by Spanish composer Manuel de Falla comes from a short novel published in the 1870s that was called The Magistrate and the Miller's Wife. But since the story was set more than a century earlier, Falla renamed his ballet after the popular headwear of the time, calling it the Three-Cornered Hat. You just heard The Miller's Dance from that ballet in a version for the solo guitar performed by guitarist Miloš Kardaklik. I'm Jason Heilman, and I'll be here with you for 2 more hours of Drive Time Classics this afternoon, taking us up to Chapter a Day at 7 o'clock. It'll be followed at 8 o'clock by Wisconsin Classical with Laurie Skelton. But in this next hour, we'll hear music by George Frideric Händel, Arnold Schoenberg, Franz Schubert, and more. It's all here on WPR Music after this news.
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0: Our news in Washington, I'm Ryland Barton. President Trump says the U.S. made progress on efforts to keep the Strait of Hormuz open during talks with Iranian officials today.
1: As long as they respect us, we're not going to have any trouble. We have total control of the Strait.
2: So the mechanism.
1: You know, we have a Navy that had a blockade. I think the blockade was more impactful than dropping bombs, if you want to know the truth. It was like I said, they call it the steel wall. Nobody got through. Not one ship got through, able to go to Iran. They got through if we wanted them to go through, and we could set that up again.
0: The interim agreement to end the war was supposed to reopen the channel. Dozens of ships passed through it over the weekend, but the main route is still closed. Vice President J.D. Vance returned to Washington today after negotiations in Switzerland. Vance says Iran agreed to allow in U.N. nuclear inspectors, but a spokesperson for Iran's foreign ministry told a state news agency that Iran has made no new commitments for inspections. The Supreme Court has further weakened the Voting Rights Act in seven states. NPR's Hansilo Wong reports the order comes out of a case about protections for disabled voters and voters who are unable to read or write.
3: The Supreme Court is leaving in place a lower court ruling that strikes down a key tool for protecting voters with a disability or an inability to read or write. That ruling applies to Arkansas, Iowa, Minnesota, Missouri, Nebraska, North Dakota, and South Dakota. Across the country, lawsuits by voters and advocacy groups have been the main way of enforcing the Voting Rights Act's protections for voters with a disability or inability to read or write. But last year, a ruling by a federal appeals panel agreed with a novel argument by Republican state officials in Arkansas that only the U.S. Attorney General has the right to sue to enforce that protection. The Supreme Court has now refused to review the panel's ruling. The move comes about 2 months after the Supreme Court's conservative supermajority weakened the Voting Rights Act's protections against racial discrimination and redistricting. Anzila Wong, NPR News, Washington.
0: A federal judge has blocked an attempt by the Trump administration to subpoena Minnesota Democratic Governor Tim Walz and other state officials, calling it an effort to harass and retaliate against them. The administration wanted to investigate whether Walz and other officials obstructed or impeded law enforcement during Trump's immigration crackdown in the Twin Cities. Longtime Federal Reserve Chairman Alan Greenspan died this morning at the age of 100. NPR's Scott Horsley has more.
4: Former colleagues say Greenspan brought rigorous analytical discipline to monetary policymaking and helped establish the credibility that remains one of the Federal Reserve's most important assets. Greenspan was an acolyte of the libertarian Ayn Rand and a reluctant regulator who believed bankers' self-interest would prevent them from excessive risk. He acknowledged the shortcomings of that hands-off approach only after risky behavior produced the Great Financial Crisis 2 years after he left the Fed in 2006. Scott Horsley, NPR News, Washington.
0: U.S. stocks closed mixed today after oil prices eased. This is NPR News.
5: It's 5:04. This is news from Wisconsin Public Radio. Good afternoon. I'm Brady Carlson. Democrat Missy Hughes has suspended her campaign for Wisconsin governor. Hughes was the former head of the Wisconsin Economic Development Corporation. She's the first Democratic candidate to drop out of the race. Hughes announced her bid for governor last September, shortly after leaving her job as head of the state's Economic Development Agency. Like other Democrats in the field, she reported competitive fundraising numbers through the end of last year, but also struggled to stand out in the crowded field. She was the only Democrat running for governor who backed the bipartisan budget surplus deal that would have boosted state special education funding in exchange for a variety of tax relief. Hughes' announcement comes about 7 weeks before the August 11th primary. She also said today that she was endorsing Lieutenant Governor Sarah Rodriguez for the Democratic nomination. An Eau Claire-based waste management company will pay more than $300,000 in fines after the State Department of Justice said its practices led to a fire that released chlorine-containing gases into the air. According to the state, WRR Environmental Services failed to get an air pollution control permit as required by law. The company also violated state hazardous waste management laws. The department said the fire was the result of improper storage practices at the company. WRR Environmental Services is ordered to reduce its emissions and upgrade air pollution control systems. In addition to $325,000 in the settlement, the upgrades are expected to cost more than $900,000. Clear to partly cloudy and summery weather continues with temperatures in the 70s for the rest of the day, overnight lows near 50. Tomorrow we'll see more clouds, Tuesday's highs in the mid to upper 70s. Wednesday stays cloudy. We could see intermittent rain and possibly thunderstorms. Highs back in the 70s across the state on Wednesday. 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
2: 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I'm Jason Heilman. Coming up in this next hour, we'll hear a string quartet by Joseph Bolon, the Chevalier de Saint-Georges, that gives all four of the performers something interesting to play. We'll also hear a concerto by Johann Sebastian Bach that you might know for two harpsichords, but that might have started out as a concerto for two violins, plus a waltz dedicated to at least one emperor by Johann Strauss Jr., and more. The first here's music by George Frideric Handel. Although he was German, Handel ended up moving to London to write Italian operas for the English, those being very much in vogue at the time. This is a highlight from one of Handel's early creations for London's Royal Academy of Music. It's the overture to the opera Ottone, Re di Germania, or Otto, King of Germany. Raymond Leppard conducts the English Chamber Orchestra.

Music for an opera about a medieval Germanic king, written in Italian by a German composer for concerts in England. It was a sinfonia that opened Ottone, Re di Germania by George Frideric Handel. Raymond Lepard led the English Chamber Orchestra. Another composer who moved around quite a bit was Arnold Schoenberg. He spent his final years in the United States. After moving here from Berlin, that's where Schoenberg was living when Hitler came to power in the 1930s, but he had actually moved there from Vienna, where he was born, and it was in Vienna that he initially came under the influence of composers like Richard Strauss and Gustav Mahler. Before he turned to writing much more challenging music later on, here is one of Schoenberg's romantic early works. It's his Notturno for violin, harp, and strings, and is performed here by violinist Daniel Hope.

0: An early piece by a 21-year-old Arnold Schoenberg, written while he was still working as a bank clerk and composing in his spare time. That was Schoenberg's Notturno for violin, harp, and strings. You heard it with violin soloist Daniel Hope, harpist Jane Barrett, and the Zurich Chamber Orchestra. We'll hear a piano impromptu by Franz Schubert and a string quartet by the Chevalier de Saint-Georges, coming up next on WPR Music.
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0: Wisconsin Public Radio is returning to Milwaukee's Summerfest this weekend with a musician showcase for all ages. 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You'll hear music from cellist Peter J. Thomas, Johann Albrecht's Jazz Trio, the UW-Madison Marching Band, and other performers. It all takes place at Summerfest on Saturday, June 27th from noon to 7 p.m. at the Northwestern Mutual Community Park stage. More information is at wpr.org/presents. Late in his all-too-short musical career, Franz Schubert wrote two sets of piano pieces that didn't fit into any of the expected genres of his time. His publishers weren't quite sure what to call them, but because they were in a kind of romantic freeform style that sounded a little bit like the pianist was just making the music up on the spot, they decided to call them impromptus. This one is Schubert's impromptu in A-flat major from his first set, and it's performed by pianist Alfred Brendel.

There's a theory that Franz Schubert's piano impromptus were intended to come together to form a full-on piano sonata if the composer had managed to finish them. If that's the case, then the one you just heard could have been the finale to one of those. That was Schubert's impromptu in A-flat major, number 4 from his first set. You heard it with pianist Alfred Brendel. Before Franz Schubert was born, and around the same time that Wolfgang Amadeus Mozart was working to establish himself in Vienna, Joseph Bologne, the Chevalier de Saint-Georges, was the toast of Paris. During that time, the Chevalier wrote at least 18 string quartets that we know about. This one comes from a set of what he called concertante quartets that gives each of the four instruments the chance to take the lead. Here is the Arabella Quartet playing the C major quartet by the Chevalier de Saint-Georges.

0: Music from a composer I like to think of as the most interesting man in Paris, circa 1780. So interesting, in fact, that the biopic about him that came out a couple of years ago actually kind of sold him short. That was the Concertante Quartet No. 3 in C Major by composer, conductor, violinist, dancer, and swordsman Joseph Bolon, the Chevalier de Saint-Georges. You heard it with the Arabella Quartet. We'll hear a concerto for two by Johann Sebastian Bach, plus a waltz fit for an emperor, coming up next on member-supported WPR Music.
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0: Thanks for joining me for Drive Time Classics. Sometime in the mid-1730s, Johann Sebastian Bach wrote a concerto for two harpsichords in the set of key of C minor, but we have reason to believe that this was actually a bit of recycling on Bach's part of a different concerto he wrote years earlier. Nowadays, we think that Bach originally wrote that concerto for oboe and violin, but about 100 years ago, it was thought to have been for two violins, and someone reconstructed that version as this next selection. Here is Bach's concerto for two violins in D minor. Andrew Manze and Rachel Podger are the soloists with the Academy of Ancient Music.

It ended up getting transformed by the composer into a concerto for two harpsichords later on, but that's how it might have sounded when Johann Sebastian Bach originally wrote the piece. That was Bach's concerto for two violins in D minor, a version of his C minor concerto for two harpsichords. The Academy of Ancient Music was joined by violinists Andrew Manze and Rachel Podger. Johann Strauss Jr. commemorated a summit meeting between the Austrian Emperor Franz Josef and the German Kaiser Wilhelm with this next piece, and he was pretty savvy when he came to marketing it. Strauss simply called it his Emperor Waltz so that each emperor could think that it was dedicated to him. And appropriately enough, it begins with a march. Here is Strauss's Kaiserwalze. Fritz Reiner conducts the Chicago Symphony Orchestra.

0: The musical Toast of Friendship between the Austrian and German empires, written about 23 years after they had gone to war against one another. That was the Emperor Waltz by Johann Strauss Jr. You heard it in a classic recording with the Chicago Symphony Orchestra, led by Fritz Reiner. I'm Jason Heilman, and I'll be here with you for just one more hour of Drive Time Classics this afternoon before I hand things over to Chapter a Day at 7 o'clock. Then at 8 o'clock, you can preview some upcoming concerts around the state on Wisconsin Classical with host Laurie Skelton. But coming up in this next hour, we'll hear a rare early opera overture by Richard Wagner. We'll also hear a set of English folk songs for oboe and guitar by composer John William Duart, a string trio by Luigi Boccherini, and more. It's all here on WPR Music right after this break. For a news update from NPR and WPR News.
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1: NPR News in Washington, I'm Ryland Barton. Vice President J.D. Vance says talks with Iranian officials created a good foundation for a final deal to end the Iran war. Iran says there have been major progress to end Israel's attacks on Lebanon and called that the first real test of negotiations. As NPR's Jackie Northam reports, one concession the Trump administration made is to temporarily allow Iran to sell oil on the world market.
2: The Treasury Department lifted oil sanctions on Iran for the next 60 days. This gives Iran a huge economic boost after years of having to sell crude and other petroleum products at cut rates, largely on the black market.

0: The move is part of the interim agreement between the U.S. and Iran that was reached last week. Treasury Secretary Scott Bessent wrote on social media that the oil waivers follow Iran's commitment to open the Strait of Hormuz and to allow international nuclear inspectors back into the country. There have been punitive sanctions on Iranian oil for decades. Exporters there have relied on so-called shadow fleets of old tankers to move crude, primarily to China. Jackie Northam, NPR News.
1: A federal judge has ruled that a revamped federal tool that states have used in their efforts to identify illegally registered non-citizen voters is unlawful and cannot be used. Plaintiffs argued upgrades to the program aggregated Americans' sensitive personal data in a way that could result in voters being wrongly purged from voter rolls. Hot and windy weather is posing challenges for firefighters in the Southwest. NPR's Kirk Sigler reports one wildfire has forced the evacuation of Eureka, Utah.
2: Authorities say the fire was human-caused and is one of a half dozen large blazes now burning in Utah, including a smaller but fast-moving fire near the University of Utah that's been kicking up smoke over the Salt Lake area. Utah, like most western states, is coming off its driest and warmest winter on record, as was noted by Governor Spencer Cox.
3: The moisture content inside these trees, the sagebrush, is lower than it's maybe ever been. And that makes it just easily combustible, and we need people to be very careful.
2: Temperatures in the 90s for the next few days will offer little reprieve for Utah and Arizona, where one of the biggest priorities is the Pocket Fire, burning just a few miles to the north of Sedona. Kirk Sigler, NPR News.
1: Argentina's Lionel Messi made World Cup history today. After two goals against Austria, he now owns the all-time World Cup record with 18 goals. NPR's William Jones reports.
4: Messi is widely regarded as the best player of his generation. During his two-decade career, he's been recognized as the world's best player on eight occasions. He captained Argentina to World Cup glory in Qatar 4 years ago. At 38 years old, this could be Messi's last World Cup. And with Argentina winning today, he'll once again be playing in the knockout stage of a World Cup. William Jones, NPR News.
5: It's 6:04. This is news from Wisconsin Public Radio. Good evening. I'm Brady Carlson. Businesses in Door County say they're facing staffing challenges because many of the foreign workers they typically hire for summer have not arrived this year. Employers say federal processing delays for H-2B temporary work visas and the lottery process used to distribute them have delayed or prevented some workers from coming. That's left the businesses wondering whether they'll be short-staffed this summer. Glenn Mandel is a business immigration attorney in Door County. He says more than 2.5 million tourists visit the county each year, and there are not enough local residents to fill the jobs needed to cater to them. He says the visa processing delays have created headaches. A bipartisan group of federal lawmakers from across the U.S. have sent a letter to the Trump administration calling on it to address delays in visa processing. A spokesperson for the U.S. State Department said the administration recognizes the visa program is important to local economies and that department staff is taking the time necessary to complete thorough security vetting of applicants. Missed calls for emergency medical services went up more than 80% in Bayfield County last year. Like many areas across Wisconsin, emergency medical services in Bayfield County are dealing with a declining number of volunteers and increasing call volumes. The county's EMS coordinator, Brian Zeman, says volunteer ambulance agencies missed 108 calls last year, up more than 80% from 2024. Zeman said there were times in 2025 when the county only found ambulance services after six other services weren't able to respond to the call. Bayfield County is seeking proposals from EMS providers to back up its volunteer agencies. A 2022 survey from the Wisconsin Office of Rural Health found 41% of roughly 200 services didn't have enough volunteers at times to respond to 911 calls. This is WPR News. There's more news anytime at WPR.org.
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7: 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Coming up in about 38 minutes, we'll hear a very early piece by Austrian composer Anton Webern, who would go on to change his musical style pretty dramatically after that. This particular piece is also seasonably appropriate as of this past weekend. We'll also hear a trio for strings by Italian-born Spanish-based composer Luigi Boccherini and more. But we'll start this hour with the overture to the very first opera ever written by Richard Wagner. Wagner was just 20 years old and still trying to imitate his hero Carl Maria von Weber when he wrote this opera about a mortal who marries a fairy princess. The opera is Die Feen, or The Fairies, and here is the overture with the Royal Scottish National Orchestra led by conductor Nimi Järvi.

Music by Richard Wagner from the first opera he ever composed, but never got to hear performed during his own lifetime. It was Wagner's overture to The Fairies, or Die Feen. Nimi Järvi led the Royal Scottish National Orchestra. John W. Duart was an English guitarist and composer whose musical career began in the 1960s when he decided to quit his day job as a chemist. Up until then, Duart was an enthusiastic amateur playing jazz and classical guitar, and one of his later claims to fame was that he actually taught a young guitarist by the name of John Williams, who would go on to become a legend on the instrument himself. But as a composer, Duart was more or less self-taught, and a lot of his works incorporated English folk tunes. Here is a set of 10 of those for oboe and guitar. It includes songs like "O Sally My Dear," "As I Walked Out," "John Barleycorn," "Lost Lady Found," and more. They're performed by Duo Gemignani.

0: 10 English folk songs from Essex and Somerset counties, arranged into a 1964 suite by composer John W. Duart. They were originally meant for guitar and recorder, but you heard them on guitar and oboe, performed by duo Gemignani. We'll hear a trio for strings from Spain, coming up next on WPR Music.
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0: Join us Wednesday night at 8 o'clock for performances from the La Crosse Symphony Orchestra's Rising Stars Concerto Competition. The competition is an annual event showcasing talented young artists from across the tri-state area. WPR will feature performances from this year's final round along with the winners' performances with the La Crosse Symphony Orchestra. The program is produced and hosted by WPR Regional Manager Ezra Wall. That's this Wednesday at 8. Luigi Boccherini was an Italian composer who made his living in Spain during the era of Haydn and Mozart. But after he lost his job working for the Spanish royal family, Boccherini hoped he might make an impression on King Frederick Wilhelm of Prussia by sending him a set of 6 trios for violin, viola, and cello. Here is one of those trios in the key of D major with violinist Fabio Biondi and members of his ensemble Europa Galante.

0: Luigi Boccherini was one of the great cellists of his time, and he thought that might give him an in with the Prussian King Friedrich Wilhelm, who also played the cello, so he sent that trio and five others to Berlin in the hopes of landing a job, but it didn't work out. That was Boccherini's string trio in D major from his Opus 47 set, performed by members of Europa Galante. We'll hear the summer breezes of Anton Webern coming up next on WPR Music.
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0: Thanks for staying with me for Drive Time Classics. In his mature works, Austrian composer Anton Webern created sparse and economical music in an uncompromising 12-tone style. But before he started taking lessons with Arnold Schoenberg, Webern had a much more romantic sound in his ears. You can hear that in this piece, inspired by memories of an idyllic childhood and a German poem called In Summer Wind. The Royal Concertgebouw Orchestra is led by conductor Ricardo Chailly.

A lush and romantic piece by a composer who would turn icy and sparse. That was In Summer Wind by Anton Webern. Ricardo Chailly led the Royal Concertgebouw Orchestra. In Wisconsin weather tonight, it'll be clear to partly cloudy with lows around 50 degrees. Tomorrow we'll see increasing clouds and highs in the mid to upper 70s, but Wednesday brings chances of rain. Chapter A Day is next here on WPR Music. That'll be followed at 8 by Wisconsin Classical. I'll be back tomorrow at 4 with more Drive Time Classics. Until then, I'm Jason Heilman. 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
1: This is Chapter a Day. I'm Carl Schmidt. Reading this week, as for the past 2 weeks, from a book called Cry of the Kalahari by Mark and Delia Owens, a young couple studying lions and brown hyenas in the Kalahari Desert for 4 years now. With the funding from a research grant, they've hired a man from the camp in Maun to help them. His name is Max. And with another grant of money from Frankfurt Zoological Society, they've been able to buy a second-hand airplane, which will enable them to track animals more effectively. Mark quickly learned to fly, and within 6 weeks had his pilot's license. Now that Mark and Delia have returned to camp in Deception Valley with the plane, they're eager to do more serious work on the lions and the hyenas. Cry of the Kalahari by Mark and Delia Owens. Chapter 11. It was one thing to write the proposal, but quite another to actually find lions, put collars on them, and then track them over tens of thousands of square miles of Kalahari wilderness. January 1978 had come and gone by the time we had the plane and its fuel in camp. We had no idea how long it would take us to collar the lions, but we were racing against the coming dry season, when they would disappear into the vast bush savanna, away from the fossil river courses, for 8 months or more. Major international conservation interests had invested in our project, and now it was up to us to demonstrate that what we'd set out to do was, in fact, possible. If we failed, we were not likely to get more financing. Our plan was to immobilize and radio-collar lions and brown hyenas along the full length of Deception Valley, as well as some lion prides in fossil river systems to the north. The immediate problem was how to find these roving predators in such a remote area, and then get to them on the ground for the collaring. Our only chance of spotting them would be to catch them on the